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10: Fighting the left with the best weapon we have, common sense. 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
11: Common sense for the American people. That is what we are all about here on the Scott Jennings Show. I'm Jennifer Horn. Happy to be filling in for my friend Scott. He'll be back with you next week. And as I mentioned, 6 states turning out today for their primaries. One of them is my home state of California, a guy I am incredibly proud of who has really been

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9: Welcome back. It is the Scott Jennings Show. I'm Jennifer Horn. Happy to be filling in for Scott today. He'll be back next week. I believe Carl Jackson will be here with you tomorrow, and then I'll be here with you to close out the week on Thursday and Friday, and then Scott will be back in on Monday. You can follow me on X at Jennifer Horn or on Truth Social right there at Jennifer Horn Radio on Instagram and Facebook, and always keep up with Scott at Jennings Show on X. Now, let's jump through some of the news headlines happening today. Iran reportedly threatened to completely withdraw from peace talks yesterday after Israel continued to attack and advance in Lebanon. President Trump secured a renewed ceasefire between Israel and Hezbollah, going on to insist that talks with Iran remain active. According to reports, there was a pretty, let's just say,

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4: All right, so we had a little bit of a technical glitch today. This morning, we were supposed to send out the barbecue rib recipe, and everything was according to plan. Here's what happened. Too many people signed up for the ribs recipe, and the system crashed. So we had to call in tech support. We finally got it fixed. And Alex was able to send it out at some point in the afternoon. So we apologize. Some people got a couple of I think it came in three or four different texts because it was so it wasn't long, but you know, it was only so long and so many texts. So I think it was three or four. Some got a couple texts. Some didn't get any. Some got two or three. So we apologize. But we finally got the system upgraded and solved. But good problem to have. The system broke. So many people are getting the rib recipe, so that was really good. We're going to keep doing this. We had such fun doing it, and so many people enjoyed it. And so we're going to ask guests if they've got recipes or, coupons, gift certificates, things like that. We'll be able to text out all that type of stuff. So all you have to do is to be part of the show and to be on our list, on our text list, all you have to do is text your name and number to 1-844-2-McGraw, 1-844-262-4729. Alex or the system will send you back a link. You follow the link, and then you are part of the show. You'll get our daily rundown each and every night. And, of course, from time to time, where we've got things from the National Park or chefs come in and got recipes and things like that, we will pass all of those things on to you guys as being a part of the show. So that's how that works. That's a pretty good deal. Stay right there, because next segment we're going to talk to a professor, a lawyer from Washington, D.C. Florida is the first state in the nation to sue OpenAI. And the argument is that they are causing damage to young children. There was a case where the victims of a shooting, the victims' families of a shooting, are suing OpenAI. But this is where a state, like the state went after the cigarettes, the tobaccos, right? Florida's going after OpenAI, saying, guess what, you people? You are detriment to society. So we'll talk about that coming up. And then next hour, it's National Park Day. It's in honor of the 250th anniversary. We every other week we check in with a national park, and this week's national park is the national park dedicated to the first ladies. I had no idea. We're going to find out together. So that's America at Night tonight. Thanks for staying up with us. We're back in a moment. Stay right there.

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4: This is a Fox News alert. I'm Sue Guzman. Polls are closed in California, where primary voters are choosing a mayor and who will move forward in the race for governor. In Iowa tonight, Republican Congresswoman Ashley Hinson has won her party's nomination for U.S. Senate.
5: Full speed, no hesitation, no holding back. But it has been such an honor to visit with supporters of all 99 counties in this state. I can tell you, guess what? I have been to all of them.
4: State lawmaker Josh Turek won on the Democratic side. The seat's being vacated by Republican Senator Joni Ernst. Florida inmate put to death 3 decades after killing a baby.
6: Andrew Richard Lucard was executed for the 1997 killing of his girlfriend's infant daughter, Gabrielle Henshaw. After murdering the 5-month-old, he threw the body into a pond.
4: Fox's Tom Graham. 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
6: This is a Fox News alert. Key primary races being decided. I'm Sue Guzman, Fox News. It is primary day in six states, including California, where the polls have now closed. Republican Steve Hilton wants to be one of two candidates for governor, and that's to the general election. Party does not matter in those primaries.
7: We've got the chance to seriously change California, to get us off the track of this insane policy agenda we've had now for 16 years of the Democrats running everything.
6: Hilton among 61 candidates on the ballot, including former HHS Secretary Xavier Becerra, billionaire Tom Steyer, and former Representative Katie Porter, looking to replace term-limited Governor Gavin Newsom. 14 candidates vying to serve as mayor of Los Angeles. That includes incumbent Karen Bass and Republican Spencer Pratt. In Iowa, Republican U.S. Representative Ashley Hinson and Democratic State Representative Josh Turek have won their primaries tonight to face each other in November for the seat being held by the retiring U.S. Senator Joni Ernst. Kurt Olme has won the Republican nod for U.S. Senate in Montana, and Deb Haaland has won the Democratic nomination for the governor of New Mexico. U.S. military says it successfully defeated attempted attacks by Iran across the Middle East.
8: U.S. Central Command says Iran launched several ballistic missiles toward regional neighbors. However, all failed to hit their intended targets, explaining two Iranian missiles fired at Kuwait fell short or broke apart en route, and three missiles launched at Bahrain were immediately intercepted. U.S. forces also shot down three one-way attack drones launched by Iran toward civilian mariners that were rightfully transitioning regional waters. The agency goes on to say it conducted self-defense strikes on an Iranian military ground control station on Kashim Island, noting no U.S. personnel were harmed and forces remain vigilant and ready to defend.
6: Fox's Kristen Goodwin, America's listening to Fox News.
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6: The Supreme Court will allow Alabama to use a congressional map favoring Republicans in this year's elections. The decision blocks a lower court ruling that said the redistricting plan intentionally discriminates against black people. The justice is granting the state's emergency appeal to use a map it adopted 3 years ago that has a majority black population in just one of its seven congressional districts. The state's Republican leadership went to the Supreme Court last week, the day after a three-judge court refused to let the state use its preferred map. A former congressman is facing some new trouble.
1: The prediction market Kalshi has referred former New York Congressman George Santos to federal prosecutors with the Department of Justice after suspicious activity concerning his potential attendance at President Trump's State of the Union speech last February. Santos had repeatedly stated his intention to attend, and Kalshi placed the odds of him doing so at 75%. Santos then bet against his own attendance, claiming shortly into the speech he experienced air travel problems. He was expelled by Congress in 2023, then pleaded guilty to fraud and identity theft charges in 2024. But his seven-year prison sentence was commuted by President Trump after just 84 days. Kevin Uretsky, Fox News.
6: Acting Attorney General Todd Blanche announcing the Trump administration is officially scrapping plans to create a $1.8 billion anti-weaponization fund. This after widespread political backlash and setbacks in the courts. He said, quote, "We're not moving forward with the fund, period." That's what he told a congressional panel today. The investigation and the administration previously defended the fund as an appropriate measure to make up for what officials had insisted was a weaponized Justice Department under former President Biden. And it also came under extreme controversy. And in Florida, they have put to death Andrew Luke Hark. He confessed to killing his girlfriend's baby and threw the body into a pond decades ago. I'm Sue Guzman. This is Fox News.
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12: 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Clear tonight, with lows in the upper 50s. Wednesday is looking sunny, with highs in the mid-70s. North winds around 10 miles per hour, with gusts as high as 20. Wednesday night is looking clear, lows in the lower 60s. Currently 56 degrees in Norfolk, 52 degrees on the peninsula, and 59 degrees in the Outer Banks.
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15: We got phone calls to get to, we got text messages to get to, and of course, we've got voicemails to get to. I love this new voicemail feature. We sort of stumbled across it. Didn't even know we had it, but for we know that some stations carry us later than live, and so some are hearing us delayed, and they still want to call in and chime in and give their own two cents. Well, we've set up a voicemail, so when you call in after the show and you want to comment on a show or a guest or whatever, you just call the number, the voicemail picks up, you leave a voicemail, we reserve the right to edit it and change it. And shorten it and lengthen it any way we so choose. But, yeah, you get a chance to chime in on the show. It's a great way, and people are loving it, so we're thrilled. 1-844-2-McGraw, 1-844-262-4729. We sent out the rib recipe this morning or this afternoon, had some technical difficulties, so if you got a couple of wrong ones or some gibberish, we apologize. Hopefully everybody got it. I want you to try it out. Tell me what you think. We certainly love to hear you back. And sign up for the text messages because we're going to be doing more of that stuff. We got a great response. Actually, so much of a good response that it crashed the system. We had to call tech support in to sort of make sure it worked. But we're going to be doing that from time to time. We'll be asking guests and people who are coming in who have recipes, who have coupons, who have gift certificates, things like that to everybody. We can certainly pass those along. I believe we have the ability to pass those along to all of the text people who will sign up. And each and every day, Alex will send you a rundown of the show. So all you have to do is text your name or your address, your phone number, to 1-844-2-McGraw, asking to be part of the Daily Show rundown. Or, you know, just type in barbecue. That works, too. That works for all. And then we'll send you a link. You sign up, and then you get the you get everything we send out. So that's a whole lot of fun. All right. A couple of news stories not having to do with Scott Pelley tonight, that President Trump and Todd Blanche announced that the president and the administration is dropping the compensation fund of $1.8 billion. However, Todd Blanche, the acting attorney general, said that the administration was preserving the immunity deal that the president has with the president, his family, and all of his businesses. Part of that deal was he is not allowed to be gone after, looked at, charged civilly in any way, shape, or form when it comes to past tax returns for himself, his family, and all of his businesses. Pretty good deal if you can swing that deal. But yeah, that's not going forward. It's everything in the past. So you've got that going on. News today, because it was a primary, and I guess the biggest primary story was what's going on in the governor's race out in California. Polls way too soon to call because they're on the West Coast, so we'll have to wait a little bit later on for that. But one of the races that I thought was more bizarre than anything was this race there where Thomas Keene Jr. in New Jersey was running unopposed. He's a congressman, and he's running unopposed. Now, why would that be so interesting? Well, Thomas Keene Jr. Hasn't been seen since March. Yeah, it's not like he hasn't voted. He hasn't been around. He's been absent from Congress, and nobody has heard hide nor hair from him, and nobody knows. But he's running for re-election, and no one's heard from him. He didn't campaign. He hasn't taken a vote. He hasn't shown up in Congress. Nothing. And apparently, he released a statement tonight that he said, let's see here. He's been absent since from Congress since the middle of March. As he recovers from what aides have described as only a personal medical condition. Hours before the polls closed, his spokesman released a statement attributed to the congressman in which Mr. Keene vowed to eventually be completely transparent as to the nature of his condition. He says, I look forward to sharing my experience with the public, but it seemed to suggest that it could be several more weeks before he returned to public life. He says, right now I'm focused on my recovery, and under the advice of healthcare professionals, I will transition from virtual work to in-person work within a matter of weeks. So you have to wonder what's going on. And with the tight margins in the House of Representatives, you have to wonder what's going on with this guy. You wish him the best. You hope he's okay. But a bizarre story. Anyway, he won his primary. He was running unopposed. So you've got that going for yourself. So those are some of the news stories of today, but nothing. Oh, one more thing before we go to the phones. I'm not the world's biggest reality show fan, but this Spencer Pratt guy who's running for mayor of Los Angeles, everyone keeps talking about him as a social media star. He wasn't a social media star. He was the wife or the boyfriend of the social media star. So he wasn't even on the show. He was like the secondary character, the also ran, who's your boyfriend? Who's your husband? So he's not even a reality star. He's like a reality star adjacent, if you will. So everyone keeps calling him a reality star. He wasn't a reality star. I mean, maybe he became one, but he's I don't even think he became a reality star. He just became sort of the husband of a reality star. There, I got that off my chest. All right. 1-844-2-McGraw, 1-844-262-4729. 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We got phone calls, we got text messages and voicemails. All of that. Stay right here. America at Night, back in a moment.
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2: This is a Fox News alert. I'm Sue Guzman. Ballot counting underway in six states where primaries were held Tuesday, including California. Congresswoman Ashley Hinton has won the Republican nomination for Senate in Iowa, slamming her opponent, Democratic State Representative Josh Turek.
3: He would mean more taxes, fewer jobs, higher prices, less certainty.
2: Senate seat currently held by Republican Joni Ernst, who's retiring. Trump-backed Republican Randy Feenstra lost a five-way Iowa race for governor. In New Mexico, Democrat Deb Haaland and Republican Gregory Hull won Tuesday's New Mexico primary and advanced to the November election. And in New Jersey, incumbent Democrat Senator Cory Booker will face Justin Murphy, who won the New Jersey Republican Senate primary. America's listening to Fox News.
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4: This is a Fox News alert. Early results coming in. I'm Sue Guzman, Fox News. Ballot counting continuing in California, one of six states holding primaries Tuesday. Early results showing a tight race for governor, where Steve Hilton, Xavier Becerra, and Tom Steyer are leading a crowded field of candidates, according to the Associated Press. Republican Spencer Pratt hoping to unseat incumbent Karen Bass, who we are learning now has just been declared the winner in the race for Los Angeles mayor. That is according to the Associated Press. So he has officially been eliminated. And Democrat Josh Turek and GOP's Ashley Hinson are going to compete for a pivotal U.S. Senate seat in Iowa. Hinson addressed her supporters after her victory on Tuesday night.
5: Full speed, no hesitation, no holding back. But it has been such an honor to visit with supporters of all 99 counties in this state. I can tell you, guess what? I have been to all of them.
4: And Deb Haaland has won the Democratic nomination for the New Mexico governor and will be facing Republican former Mayor Greg Hull come November. The Supreme Court is going to allow Alabama to use a congressional map favoring Republicans in this year's elections. It is blocking a lower court ruling that said the redistricting plan discriminates against black people. Other stories, a prediction market reporting U.S. Representative George Santos to federal prosecutors after he boasted he'd be going to President Donald Trump's State of the Union address and then bet against his own attendance. That's according to a person familiar with that investigation. The prediction marketplace Kalshi detected trades made by Santos ahead of that February 24th speech. Santos says he would attend a speech but did not show up. Of course, he was sentenced to prison for fraud and identity theft in 2024. 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
4: Repeating our top story, Los Angeles Mayor Karen Bass has advanced to the November runoff in a bid for re-election. We'll have the latest coming up. The United States launching new airstrikes against Iran, claiming they are in self-defense.
7: U.S. Central Command says Iran launched several ballistic missiles toward regional neighbors. However, all failed to hit their intended targets, explaining two Iranian missiles fired at Kuwait fell short or broke apart en route, and three missiles launched at Bahrain were immediately intercepted. U.S. forces also shot down three one-way attack drones launched by Iran toward civilian mariners that were rightfully transitioning regional waters. The agency goes on to say it conducted self-defense strikes on an Iranian military ground control station on Kashim Island, noting no U.S. personnel were harmed and forces remain vigilant and ready to defend against unwarranted Iranian aggression during the ongoing ceasefire. Kristen Goodwin, Fox News.
4: Former congressman facing some new trouble.
8: The prediction market Kelsey has referred former New York Congressman George Santos to federal prosecutors with the Department of Justice after suspicious activity concerning his potential attendance at President Trump's State of the Union speech last February. Santos had repeatedly stated his intention to attend, and Kelsey placed the odds of him doing so at 75%. Santos then bet against his own attendance, claiming shortly into the speech he experienced air travel problems. He was expelled by Congress in 2023, then pleaded guilty to fraud and identity theft charges in 2024. But his 7-year prison sentence was commuted by President Trump after just 84 days. Kevin Uretsky, Fox News.
4: Acting Attorney General Todd Blanche announcing that the $1.8 billion fund meant to compensate political allies of President Trump targeted in political prosecutions is not moving forward. The announcement coming during a hearing on Capitol Hill where he announced plans were officially off the table. I'm Sue Guzman. This is Fox News.
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1: When you talk with your child about fentanyl, you might think they hear this. 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
3: News, I'm Ted Lindner. Los Angeles Mayor Karen Bass has advanced to a November runoff election in her bid for a second term. More than a dozen candidates facing off in an all-party primary in the mayor's race. Since no candidate's on track to earn more than 50% of the vote, the top two finishers move on to a runoff this fall. Currently in second place is Republican former reality TV star Spencer Pratt. In Iowa, Republican Congresswoman Ashley Hinson has won her party's nomination for U.S. Senate. She says opponent State Representative Josh Turek has his priorities wrong.
4: He would mean more taxes, fewer jobs, higher prices, less certainty. He puts illegals before Americans, before Iowans, criminals before victims.
3: President Trump endorsed Hinson. Turek defeated Democrat State Senator Zach Walls in the primary. 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
3: More primary results. I'm Ted Lindner, Fox News. Los Angeles Mayor Karen Bass has advanced to a November runoff election in her bid for a second term. More than a dozen candidates facing off in an all-party primary in the mayor's race. Since no candidate's on track to earn more than 50% of the vote, the top two finishers move on to a runoff this fall. Currently in second place is Republican former reality TV star Spencer Pratt. Voters in California casting ballots in the gubernatorial primary as well. Republican candidate Steve Hilton joining Fox Business's Mornings with Maria Tuesday to say he's very confident in his chances.
4: If we can just get into the primary today, then we've got a real shot at winning in November. But in order to do that, everyone has to vote. The race has got tighter in the last week. I'm confident, but we can't take it for granted.
3: Hilton with a quite a slight lead currently. And President Trump endorsed Steve Hilton for California governor. In Iowa, Republican Congresswoman Ashley Hinson has won her party's nomination for U.S. Senate. She says she ran her campaign the only way she knew how.
5: Full speed. No hesitation, no holding back, but it has been such an honor to visit with supporters of all 99 counties in this state. I can tell you, guess what? I have been to all of them.
3: President Trump endorsing Hinson, State Representative Josh Turek won the Democratic primary. Two-time Grammy Award-winning R&B singer Peebo Bryson has died. Bryson, best known as the voice behind the Oscar-winning Disney film duets Beauty and the Beast with Celine Dion and Regina Bell for A Whole New World for Aladdin. His family saying in a statement that Bryson died on Tuesday, days after having a stroke. Peebo Bryson was 75 years old. America's listening to Fox News.
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3: The 2026 Stanley Cup Final getting underway Tuesday night with Game 1 in Raleigh. Fox's Tony Genualdo with the recap.
7: The Carolina Hurricanes hosted the Vegas Golden Knights in Game 1 of the Stanley Cup Final Tuesday. Carolina got off to a hot start, scoring the first two goals of the game, including one that came just 25 seconds in. It was back and forth after that, as the game remained tied at 4 in the third period. But Vegas ultimately got their golden goal.
8: Hurdle into the dot. That says it's back for Hurdle. He scores! Tomas Hurdle! And it's 5-4 Vegas.
7: The call on ABC. Tomas Hurdle with the go-ahead goal. His fourth goal of the playoffs. As Vegas wins it 5-4 to take the first game of the series. Vegas has now won 7 playoff games in a row. Tony Genualdo, Fox News.
3: The White House Correspondents Association dinner has been rescheduled. Fox's Jared Halpern with more.
9: A rescheduled WHCA dinner is set for July 24th, nearly 3 months after the annual event was abruptly ended by a shooting at a Secret Service checkpoint inside the Washington Hilton Hotel. The WHCA says it will not allow an act of violence to have the last word. In a social media post, President Trump calls the announcement a sign of strength and fortitude and says he has accepted an invitation from the association's president to speak. He says the event will be at the Waldorf Astoria, a hotel once owned by the Trump Organization. WHCA President Weijia Zhang says the rescheduled dinner will feature significantly enhanced safety measures and will be a more intimate gathering. At the White House, Jared Halpern, Fox News.
3: President Trump adjusting tariffs on some steel, aluminum, and copper imports. The president lowering some tariffs on farming equipment and extending the lower rate to other equipment. The changes are set to expire at the end of 2027. I'm Ted Lindner. This is Fox News.
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11: The WNIS news time is 3:05, and here is your National Weather Service forecast. Clear tonight, overnight, with lows in the upper 50s. Sunny tomorrow, highs in the mid-70s. Multiple high surf advisories remain in effect until 8 p.m. Clear tomorrow night, with lows in the lower 60s. Currently 56 degrees in Norfolk, 51 degrees on the peninsula, and 59 degrees in the Outer Banks.

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1: This is a Fox News alert. I'm Sue Guzman. Los Angeles Mayor Karen Bass advances to a November runoff as she seeks a second term.
2: I appreciate you for standing with me when others doubted me, because you know who I am. I have devoted my entire life to serving the city that I love, where I was born, and I'm going to continue to do that all the way to victory in November.
1: Spencer Pratt and Neetha Raman battling to face off against her. In the California governor's race, Steve Hilton currently leading the vote count, followed by Xavier Becerra and Tom Steyer.
3: Hundreds of years, people have come to California to follow their dreams. But now they're leaving. Well, that's what we're going to turn around. We are going to make California the best place in the world to start and run a business, to start and raise a family. This is the place.
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1: This is a Fox News alert. Bass advances to a runoff. I'm Sue Guzman, Fox News. California, one of six states holding primaries Tuesday. Incumbent Los Angeles Mayor Karen Bass has advanced to a November runoff after failing to capture 51% of the votes needed to win outright.
2: We have led a grassroots campaign because we want to bring change to our city, and that's what we've been doing. And that's what we're going to continue to do.
1: She could face Republican reality TV star Spencer Pratt, whose house burned in the Palisades fire. Over in the governor's race, Trump endorsed Republican Steve Hilton, held a narrow lead over two Democrats. Hilton telling supporters Tuesday night,
3: "I'm fighting for working people in California so that you can keep more of what you earn. The best way to put money in people's pockets is to take less out of it in the first place. And that's what I'll do as your governor. Your first $100,000, tax-free."
1: Hilton leading Xavier Becerra and Tom Steyer. Another primaries Democrat, Josh Turek, and GOP's Ashley Hinson will compete for a pivotal U.S. Senate seat in Iowa. They're looking to fill the seat vacated by incumbent Joni Ernst, who's retiring. The GOP considers that seat pivotal to retain a Senate majority. And President Trump has named Bill Pulte, the head of the Federal Housing Finance Agency, to be acting director of the National Intelligence, replacing Tulsi Gabbard, who resigned last month after revealing that her husband has cancer. Lawmakers, including some Republicans, like Senator John Cornyn of Texas, are questioning Pulte's qualifications, including his perceived lack of national security experience. A permanent replacement for Gabbard, however, does require Senate approval. America's listening to Fox News.
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1: The United States launching new airstrikes against Iran, claiming they are in self-defense.
5: U.S. Central Command says Iran launched several ballistic missiles toward regional neighbors. However, all failed to hit their intended targets, explaining two Iranian missiles fired at Kuwait fell short or broke apart en route, and three missiles launched at Bahrain were immediately intercepted. U.S. forces also shot down three one-way attack drones launched by Iran toward civilian mariners that were rightfully transitioning regional waters. The agency goes on to say it conducted self-defense strikes on an Iranian military ground control station on Kashim Island, noting no U.S. personnel were harmed, and forces remain vigilant and ready to defend against unwarranted Iranian aggression during the ongoing ceasefire. Kristen Goodwin, Fox News.
1: Kuwait announcing Wednesday that it suspended commercial flights after an Iranian drone attack hit that country's airport, injuring several people. Acting Attorney General Todd Blanche testifying to lawmakers Tuesday about the so-called anti-weaponization fund, saying it has officially been dropped.
6: The fund was announced just a couple of weeks ago after President Trump decided to drop his $10 billion lawsuit against the IRS after an employee there leaked his tax returns. It would have given any and all American who believed that they were a victim of government weaponization a chance to at least file a financial claim. Last week, a federal judge in Virginia ruled the fund must be paused while she sorted through legal issues. On Capitol Hill, Democrats want to force votes on a measure that would outlaw the fund or a similar fund in the future. Blanche says the part of the settlement with Trump protecting the president and his family from retroactive IRS audits is not going away.
1: Fox's David Spunt. The Supreme Court will allow Alabama to use a congressional map favoring Republicans in this year's elections, and Florida has put Andrew Luke Hart to death. He had confessed to killing his girlfriend's baby in 1996 and throwing the baby's body into a pond. I'm Sue Guzman. This is Fox News.
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8: The WNIS News Time is 4:05, and here's your National Weather Service forecast. Clear tonight, with lows in the upper 50s. Sunny tomorrow, highs in the mid-70s. Multiple high surf advisories remain in effect until 8 p.m. Clear tomorrow night, with lows in the lower 60s. Currently 56 degrees in Norfolk, 51 degrees on the peninsula, and 59 degrees in the Outer Banks.

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5: This is a Fox News alert. I'm Ted Lindner. Los Angeles Mayor Karen Bass has advanced to a November runoff in her bid for a second term. More than a dozen candidates facing off in an all-party primary in the mayor's race. Since no candidate's on track to earn more than 50% of the vote, the top two finishers move on to a runoff. Currently in second place, Republican former reality TV star Spencer Pratt. In Iowa, Republican Congresswoman Ashley Hinson has won her party's nomination for U.S. Senate. She talked about her opponent, State Representative Josh Turek.
6: He would mean more taxes, fewer jobs, higher prices, less certainty. He puts illegals before Americans, before Iowans, criminals before victims.
5: Turek defeated Democrat State Senator Zach Walls in the primary. In New Jersey, Justin Murphy won the Republican Party's nomination for Senate. He'll take on Democrat Cory Booker. 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
5: Primary night. I'm Ted Lindner. This is a Fox News alert. Los Angeles Mayor Karen Bass has advanced to a November runoff in her bid for a second term. More than a dozen candidates facing off in an all-party primary in the mayor's race. And since no candidate's on track to earn more than 50% of the vote, the top two finishers move on to a runoff this fall. Currently in second place, Republican former reality TV star Spencer Pratt. Voters in California casting ballots in the gubernatorial primary. Republican candidate Steve Hilton likes his chances as he's currently in the lead.
6: If we can just get into the primary today, then we've got a real shot at winning in November. But in order to do that, everyone has to vote. The race has got tighter in the last week. I'm confident, but we can't take it for granted.
5: President Trump endorsed Hilton, and Iowa Republican Congresswoman Ashley Hinson winning her party's nomination for U.S. Senate.
7: Full speed. No hesitation, no holding back, but it has been such an honor to visit with supporters of all 99 counties in this state. I can tell you, guess what? I have been to all of them.
5: State Representative Josh Turek won the Democrat primary. Iran firing at its neighbors, damaging an international airport.
8: Kuwait's defense ministry says several drones targeted its airport's passenger building, causing damage and injuries. Commercial flights were suspended. Meanwhile, Bahrain intercepted incoming Iranian missiles. Iran's Revolutionary Guard says they were aimed at the headquarters of the United States Navy's Fifth Fleet. This purportedly a response to the U.S. firing a missile into the engine room of an oil tanker that was trying to reach Iran despite the American blockade. Two Iranian news agencies report mediated peace negotiations have been paused, claims described by President Trump as false and erroneous. Jonathan Savage, Fox News.
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5: The 2026 Stanley Cup Final getting underway Tuesday night. Game one, Fox's Tony Genualdo.
11: The Carolina Hurricanes hosted the Vegas Golden Knights in game one of the Stanley Cup Final Tuesday. Carolina got off to a hot start, scoring the first two goals of the game, including one that came just 25 seconds in. It was back and forth after that as the game remained tied at four in the third period. But Vegas ultimately got their golden goal.
12: Hurdle into the dot to says it's back for Hurdle. He scores! Tomas Hurdle! That is 5-4 Vegas!
11: The call on ABC, Tomas Hurdle with a go-ahead goal, his fourth goal of the playoffs, as Vegas wins it 5-4 to take the first game of the series. Vegas has now won seven playoff games in a row. Tony Genualdo, Fox News.
5: The White House Correspondents Association dinner rescheduled.
13: A rescheduled WHCA dinner is set for July 24th, nearly 3 months after the annual event was abruptly ended by a shooting at a Secret Service checkpoint inside the Washington Hilton Hotel. The WHCA says it will not allow an act of violence to have the last word. In a social media post, President Trump calls the announcement a sign of strength and fortitude and says he has accepted an invitation from the association's president to speak. He says the event will be at the Waldorf Astoria, a hotel once owned by the Trump Organization. WHCA President Weijia Zhang says the rescheduled dinner will feature significantly enhanced safety measures and will be a more intimate gathering. At the White House, Jared Halpern, Fox News.
5: And two-time Grammy Award-winning R&B singer Peebo Bryson has died. His family saying in a statement that Bryson died Tuesday, days after having a stroke. Peebo Bryson was 75 years old. America's listening to Fox News.
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16: The WNIS news time is 5:06, and here is your National Weather Service forecast. Sunny today with highs in the upper 70s. Clear tonight, lows in the lower 60s. And sunny Thursday, highs in the lower 80s. Currently 55 degrees in Norfolk, 52 degrees on the peninsula, and 60 degrees in the Outer Banks. 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
19: 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And this is the Fox News Rundown.
20: Wednesday, June 3rd, 2026, I'm Lucas Tomlinson. Drone technology is revolutionizing warfare. But what does that mean for threats at home, especially as America's summer will be full of major events?
21: The drone revolution isn't something that's coming in the future. We keep saying it's already here.
22: I'm Dave Anthony.
0: After flying by the moon, NASA is making plans to not just go there, it wants to build a base on the moon.
18: We're going to need power. We're going to need communication. We're going to need environmental life support control. All of those things are going to be new to what we do. We understand how to do it, but I don't think we're quite sure how we do it to support a lunar base.
20: And I'm Ted Jenkins. I've got the final word on the Fox News Rundown. Militarized drones have drastically changed the battlefield. We've seen it with the war between Russia and Ukraine, and they played a major factor in the ongoing conflict between the United States and Iran. Detecting and deterring potential threats will become a top priority for national security officials as the nation anticipates large events. On June 14th, the White House South Lawn will be the site of a UFC fight, part of a special event honoring America's 250th birthday. President Trump, speaking from the Oval Office last month, says the administration is expecting a crowd with upwards of 100,000 in attendance.
22: We're having a big fight. It's never going to happen again, never happened before, and it's all of the best fighters.
20: While that large crowd descends on the South Lawn of the White House, sites around the nation will host World Cup fans as the competition takes place through June into July. DHS Secretary Mark Wayne Mullen joined the Will Cain Show to detail just how much security will be needed to keep the tournament safe.
23: We have one Super Bowl a year. With the World Cup, we're going to have 78 Super Bowls in 38 days. And the amount of security for this one game, for one Super Bowl, is about two times what we'd have for a normal Super Bowl game.
20: So as militarized drone technology evolves at a rapid pace, how big of a threat does it pose for Americans?
24: It's very significant, and it's more real than ever, especially with what we're seeing overseas.
20: Brett Velikovich is a former member of the Delta Force, a drone expert and a Fox News contributor.
24: And I think security planners across the U.S., they have to stop treating drones as some sort of hypothetical threat. Because what's changed in these systems is that they become incredibly more affordable, they're more widely available, they're increasingly capable. A drone doesn't even need to carry a weapon to create a major security incident. It can disrupt an event, conduct surveillance, create panic in a crowd, or even force organizers to shut down portions of a venue without a bomb. And that's a challenge for security professionals in that traditional security is designed to stop threats coming through the gates, through checkpoints, through entrances. Drones introduce a new threat that can come from virtually any direction, including directly overhead. And so we have to stop thinking about setting up fences that we've done for decades on the ground. Now we need fences in the air. It really wouldn't take much right now for a operator to conduct a strike with basically stuff you can purchase off the internet. And that's sad because it used to be a situation, you know, when I was in the military, when I was doing, you know, analysis work and working with drones quite frequently, we own the airspace. Nobody could make drones like we did. Nobody had control over drones and these different technologies like the U.S. government. But over decades, that's changed.
20: Do you think the World Cup is secure from a drone threat?
24: No, I don't. I think that we've had a big issue in the U.S. specifically when it comes to the bureaucracy of what it takes to be able to create the protection that's needed around these locations. I think in a lot of ways there's been different agencies who have gotten involved when they haven't needed to. I think the FAA has been causing a bit of problems for our federal law enforcement agencies in terms of being able to test equipment that's needed. I mean, we need to really start employing more counter-drone systems, and we need to employ kinetic solutions. I think that's the problem. When we talk about kinetic solutions, we're talking about the things that physically can go and strike something like an Iranian Shahed drone, something like an FPV drone. We don't implement a lot of kinetic solutions despite the fact that companies have those capabilities. My company, for instance, PowerUs, has kinetic counter-drone capabilities where a small drone can take down another drone. And those types of solutions are occurring every single day overseas where you see that. We, on the other hand, in the U.S., focused a lot on electronic warfare. And if you've been paying attention at all to the Iran conflict, we've been seeing enemy drones get through electronic warfare bubbles and penetrate those defenses and conduct devastating strikes. So you need these layered systems. You need electronic warfare with kinetic solutions. And we just don't see that being implemented, at least in the U.S., yet many other countries overseas are implementing them, you know, all the time.
20: One thing you said earlier is the U.S. government needs to change the laws. What is keeping the government from doing that, you think?
24: I think just not wanting to take any risks. We have an FAA that is pretty much solely focused on commercial aircraft. Companies are restricted on how they're able to test. They have to follow exactly what the FAA tells them. Sometimes they go, you know, weeks, if not months, without getting approval to even just fly their drone at a certain height. And I think it starts there, but it also, I also think we need deregulation.
20: Is Iran using Chinese and Russian drones?
24: I would say Russia is more using Iranian drones, but they share tactics and they share equipment. At one point, Russia basically licensed the entire process for making Iranian Shahids, and now you have locations in Russia that are just churning, they're just building Iranian Shahid drones all the time. But what Iran has really done, and what they've been doing really for years, I mean, we watched them when I was in the military doing the same thing. They were exporting their drone technology to different countries like Yemen and these different places and setting up these manufacturing sites to be able to send low-cost drones very long distance. And so we've been seeing this evolution behind the scenes for a while. We haven't really done much about it until recently, but what Iran has demonstrated is a very important trend in modern warfare. Rather than focusing exclusively on highly sophisticated systems, predators, and stealth technology, they basically just show how large numbers of inexpensive drones can create significant strategic effects. And that's a lesson.
20: The Strait of Hormuz.
24: Yeah, it's an example. This is a lesson of quantity almost over quality.
20: You and I both met in Ukraine. Months ago, when President Trump first came back to the office, he told Ukraine's president he didn't have all the cards. Fast forward to today, it seems like Ukraine's drone program has turned the tide in this war against the Russians. Certainly, the Russians have not made many advances on the battlefield, and a lot of it's because of Ukraine's drone technology. And then Zelensky took those ideas to the Persian Gulf with Gulf allies, and it seems like he's doing a lot of business and perhaps even is going to work with the United States on that. Can you talk about Ukraine's drone prowess?
24: Yeah, I mean, look, we're very familiar with a lot of those discussions, especially at PowerUs, because we're very focused on finding ways to partner with Ukrainian companies once the approvals and the exports get approved. We're very close. We have our finger on the pulse on what some of these discussions are about. And Zelensky wants to be able to find a way for, one, the Ukrainian economy to come back to life post-war, but also sort of use the drone angle as a bit of a hook for the United States to want to continue to push for peace negotiations, because Ukraine knows that they have a very significant innovation and technology that the United States could benefit from. And they've got the talent, in my opinion, that's more important. The industrial base exists over there where they've created all these manufacturing sites to be able to do everything from small drones to long range bombers. But the talent of the Ukrainian soldiers, their experience to me is worth more than the technology, because a lot of what they do out there is based on the operator. You can have the best drone on the planet with all the fancy counter systems on it to be able to strike your target, but in the end, it's 90% on the pilot and the tactics that they use. And so one of the issues that I witnessed was that when Zelensky and everyone sort of went and did the tour of the Gulf states to try and sell their drones, it fell flat in a lot of ways, because what they didn't just need, you know, like Bahrain or Jordan, they don't just need the drones, they need the pilots. And then you'd be taking all these soldiers out of off the battlefield to go out there and train these guys for the war. And so they have years and years. Like, this stuff cannot be taught in a matter of a few weeks. You have pilots that have significant experience. That's what interests me the most, is sharing and educating each other on the ways at which they're able to strike targets.
20: Just returning to Washington, just a lot of talk with the president's new ballroom and how to protect it. I imagine anti-drone technology is a big part of that. If you were tasked with defending this ballroom, how would you do it?
24: I'd create a layered approach. You need multiple systems on top of each other. And then I would focus not only on the technology in terms of like what drones are flying around. You have to focus on the individuals who may have had training and things like that and look for anomalies there. And it's got to be sort of, we talk about the golden dome. You almost need a sort of whole, you almost need like a green dome or something smaller. So the golden dome is focused on ICBMs and fighter jets. And I can promise you, if like an ICBM launched from North Korea, we're going to probably know about it before it even launches. But what we're not going to know about is if a guy is sitting off the coast of the White House in the Potomac in a boat with 10 FPV drones with fiber optics and explosives and launching them, you know, via swarm. And to stop something like that, you need a lot of different solutions. You need everything from electronic warfare to kinetic to understanding what frequencies are in the airspace that shouldn't be there.
20: It's one thing, this was drone warfare was in theory, but whether it's Ukraine, this war in Iran, we are seeing drone technology all over the world. You mentioned the Chinese, the Russians. Has the U.S. become so far behind?
24: Regulation and innovation. I mean, the drone revolution isn't something that's coming in the future. We keep saying it's already here. And the countries that can innovate, adapt, deploy autonomous systems fastest, they're going to have the most significant advantage. I would argue that the future wars are not going to be won by the countries that have the largest armies or the largest budgets. It's going to be won by the companies who can innovate fast enough and automate fast enough. And many other countries do not have the level of top-down regulations that exist that are hamstringing a variety of different companies.
20: Brett Velikovich, thank you so much for joining us on the Fox News Rundown. This has been a fantastic conversation. I think we all learned a lot about drone warfare. Some scary stuff. Appreciate your time.
24: Thank you.

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7: 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It's Wednesday, June 3rd. I'm Ted Lindner. This is the Fox News Rundown. California, one of six states holding primaries Tuesday. Incoming L.A. Mayor Karen Bass advancing to a November runoff after failing to capture 51% of the votes needed to win outright. She could face Republican reality TV star Spencer Pratt, whose house burned in the Palisades fire. Iowa State Representative Josh Turek won Tuesday's Democrat primary for U.S. Senate and will next try to flip the seat currently held by GOP Senator Joni Ernst, who's retiring. Congresswoman Ashley Hinson, endorsed by President Trump, secured the GOP's nomination for Senate. I'm Ted Lindner on the Fox News Rundown.
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0: Ugh, I'm getting so sick of going to the laundromat.
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1: Los Angeles's mayor takes a step toward re-election. I'm Dave Anthony, Fox News.
2: Over these last 3.5 years, we have laid a foundation. And we're going to build on that foundation.
3: Karen Bass was able to clinch one of the two spots in the November runoff for L.A. mayor. Her opponent has yet to be determined. Republican Spencer Pratt and progressive Nithya Raman are battling for second place. Bass is moving forward despite criticism regarding her handling of wildfires and homelessness.
1: That's Fox's Madeline Rivera. Spencer Pratt is currently second in the voting and confident he'll advance to face Mayor Bass in November.
4: I hope she's ready, you know, because I literally could not be more excited.
1: The top two also advanced in the California race for governor. And right now, Republican Steve Hilton is in the lead as they keep counting the votes.
5: I'm here to fight for you and to help you to have that chance at following your dream, whatever it is.
1: Democrat Javier Becerra, second so far. Tom Steyer, also a Democrat, is in third. In Iowa, Trump-backed Republican Congresswoman Ashley Hinson easily won a Senate primary and will face Democrat Josh Turek in November. The winner replaces retiring GOP Iowa Senator Joni Ernst. The U.S. and Iran go on the attack again. As talks remain bogged down on a deal, Iran fired missiles and drones into Kuwait, where one person was killed and Kuwait's airport was badly damaged, suspending all flights. Missiles fired at Bahrain, where there's an American Navy headquarters, were intercepted.
6: U.S. Central Command says U.S. forces also shot down 3 one-way attack drones launched by Iran towards civilian mariners that were rightfully transitioning regional waters. The agency goes on to say it conducted self-defense strikes on an Iranian military ground control station on Qasem Island, noting no U.S. personnel were harmed and forces remain vigilant and ready to defend against unwarranted Iranian aggression during the ongoing ceasefire.
1: Fox's Kristen Goodwin, the U.S. military also hit and disabled an oil tanker trying to get around the American blockade. 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
1: Well, back to Iran. Secretary of State Marco Rubio will testify at the House later this morning, the day after going to the Senate, facing skeptical Democrats like Senator Jean Shaheen.
11: Why does the Strait of Hormuz remain closed? Why is gas up $1.50? Why did 13 American service members lose their lives in this war?
12: Secretary Rubio explained why it was so important for the United States to take action to stop Iranian ambition.
13: They were going to build for themselves so many missiles, so many drones, so many conventional weapons, including a navy, that at that point, there's nothing you could do about it.
12: The secretary said the buildup was aiming to shield the Iranian nuclear program from any outside interference. And while Rubio admitted nothing is guaranteed when it comes to dealing with the Iranians and securing a peace deal, he added the baseline has changed.
13: If it doesn't work out, then obviously we still have a problem with respect to their nuclear ambitions. But what they won't have is the conventional shield to hide behind any longer.
12: Kevin Uresky, Fox News.
1: Homeland Security Secretary Mark Wayne Mullen will be at another House hearing, also after clashing at the Senate with Democrats demanding immigration enforcement reform and calling ICE out of control.
14: What's unconstitutional that we're doing? We swore to uphold the Constitution just like you swore to uphold the Constitution.
1: Mullen's also denying claims of inhumane conditions at an immigrant detention center in New Jersey facing protests that Democrats want to close. On Wall Street, stock futures are mixed, coming off record highs again for the Dow and the NASDAQ. Now to the battle for hockey's Stanley Cup.
15: From the corner, Hall tried to throw it on net. The Vegas Golden Knights win game one in dramatic fashion.
1: The final call on ESPN. Vegas rallied from an early deficit, scored the game winner late in the third period, and beat the Carolina Hurricanes 5-4 in the opening game of the NHL final. Tonight, the NBA finals start in San Antonio, the Spurs versus the New York Knicks. I'm Dave Anthony, and this is Fox News.
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18: Hello again, good citizen. I'm Lee Foster. I'm joined by the sports guys. Ron Solo is here, the gambling man, the voice of the fan. We also have got Coach Brian Jones, the eyes in the skies, his coachness. He's with us. Jay Lee will be along here in a little bit after he returns from the abyss. News Talk 790 WNIS. And we don't have a producer today, so I'm just doing the traffic by myself while hosting the morning show. At the moment, I'm not seeing anything going on. If I don't say what you see, send me an email, leewnis.com. Your forecast here from the Mighty 790, going to be sunny today with a high of about 78. Clear tonight, low down to around 59. Sunny tomorrow, high 84, low 63. We're back to the 90s coming up on Friday, which is excellent because I'm trying to get to the beach this weekend. Damn it. Sunny on Friday with a high of 92, low 70. Saturday, mostly sunny, high 94, low 72. Sunday, mostly sunny, high 94. Chance of showers and storms Sunday night, low of 70. Today is National Repeat Day. You know how they have those silly holidays, right? Today's National Repeat Day. You know how they have those silly holidays, right? Today's National Repeat Day. President Trump will celebrate by announcing that he's close to a deal to end the Iran war. I really got you with that one, didn't I? It wasn't even that funny, but I got you.
19: Is he close to a deal to ending the Iranian war?
18: It's National Repeat Day. Thank you for being with us, leewnis.com. Scott Pelley, out at 60 Minutes. We're going to talk about that. Trump appointing somebody as acting director of national intelligence. Bill Pulte is the gentleman's name. He is currently the head of the Federal Housing Finance Agency. He has no intelligence experience whatsoever. None. But of course, he. And no intelligence either, probably. But he is the all-important thing in Trump land. He is a loyalist to Trump. So that's.
20: Call him stupid.
19: When somebody
20: he has
19: says.
20: No access to intelligence.
19: He has no intelligence experience. My first thought is, okay, so he's stupid.
18: The Pentagon. I'm going to get into an interesting debate coming up later on. Once you have paid your debt. Let's say you commit a crime, right? And you go to jail, you serve your time. At what point are you allowed to have sensitive jobs again? I mean, we're talking the Pentagon hiring a convicted January 6th rioter who was pardoned by the president. Now, I'm not saying that somebody who attacked the Capitol on January 6th should be allowed to work at the Pentagon and have a top security clearance. I'm not saying that. I'm just saying it makes me think about another question, which is, there's a certain point where you do have to allow people to rehabilitate themselves and to rejoin the workforce, right? Where do we draw the line on that? Is it with, you know, can you be a teacher? Can you be a police officer? Can you join the military? Intelligence analyst? I mean, what jobs are forever off limits? Have you committed a crime? We got that. Also going to talk, of course, we've got lots of sports to talk about. The Eagles sending A.J. Brown to New England.
2: Yes.
18: Which we'll get your thoughts on that, Coach Jones, as the resident Philadelphia Eagles fan in the room. Congress apparently wants to run college sports. There is a bill that is one Senate vote away from the federal government essentially being the commissioner of college sports. And there's a lot of proposals in here, and it's not just like athlete safety or concussion protocols or things like that. No, we're talking like transfer portal, NIL, coaches, even conference realignment and media rights. Congress is stepping in and basically deciding we're gonna run college sports now, as if they don't have other things to do. Talk about all that and more coming up on News Talk 790 WNIS as we fill in for the Emperor, Tony McCreaney. Tony will be back tomorrow. He's enjoying a well-deserved day off. It is 6:11, and here's some news. A Virginia Beach sailor facing murder charges after police say he shot and killed another sailor before attempting to take his own life. Investigators say 22-year-old Petty Officer 3rd Class Quantrell Lawrence shot and killed 22-year-old Petty Officer 3rd Class Natasha Forbes at a home on Magnolia Chase Way Sunday morning. NCIS says the couple's infant child had died the day before, although the cause of the child's death has not been released. Virginia Beach Mayor Bobby Dyer wants the city to ban large-scale data centers and hyperscalers, saying they are not good neighbors and they consume too much land, power, and water. City leaders say Virginia Beach lacks the resources to support those kinds of facilities and they are not actively recruiting them. The proposal now heads back to the Planning Commission before eventually coming back to City Council for a vote. Virginia consumers are wondering what a proposed takeover of Dominion Energy by NextEra could mean for their electric bills. Energy experts say Virginia's regulated utility system makes major price swings unlikely, but right now residential electric rates in Virginia and Florida are very similar. They also say decisions about renewable energy growth in Virginia will likely remain in the hands of state lawmakers, regardless of who owns the utilities. And some Virginia lawmakers are making another push to create a legal recreational marijuana market in the Commonwealth. Supporters say they may try to include cannabis retail language in the state budget, even after Governor Spanberger vetoed a similar bill earlier this year. Lawmakers in the governor's office say they share the goal of a regulated marketplace, but are still working through concerns about how it would be implemented. 6:13 at WNIS.
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18: Coming up on 618, I'm Lee Foster. Jay Lee is here. Ron Solo is here. Coach Jones is here. They host our wonderful sports program, which can be heard Friday nights at 6 right here on News Talk 790 WNIS. Tony's out today. He will be back tomorrow. We got to talk about this Scott Pelley story, L-E-E at WNIS.com. 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And I'll be honest, you know, I can't remember the last time that I actually watched 60 Minutes Live on purpose, right? Everybody knows the famous ticking. Now, 60 Minutes has a huge advantage because their time slot is on Sunday nights, which is right after NFL football. Mm-hmm. I mean, you can't have a better lead-in in modern television than the 4:25 late afternoon America's Game of the Week. You know, if it's airing on CBS, boom, then comes 60 Minutes.
24: Right, and you're like, damn it, I left it on the channel too long.
18: Yes, exactly.
24: Like, you know what I mean? Because there's usually a game after that, you know, time. Like,
18: oh, 60 Minutes is on, time right. to switch over to Sunday Night Football.
24: Yeah, right, exactly. Yeah,
18: I have you know, on occasion I you know, left the TV on 60 Minutes and then seen something that was interesting, checked it out for a minute. But at the end of the day, I'm still, you know, I'm a football guy, so I'm switching over to football. I do consume 60 Minutes stuff, or at least I have when it's found me on YouTube. Right, that's the same thing with the late night guys. I can't remember the last time I watched, you know, someone like Stephen Colbert or Jimmy Kimmel. I think they're funny. They seem cool. You know, I don't have anything against them, but that sort of old-fashioned, you sit down at a specific time to watch a television program, that really is just kind of going by the wayside, except for sports. Sports is the last thing that brings us all together in that way. So I was very surprised when I read last week that not only are the ratings for 60 Minutes good, they've gone up in the past year.
24: Wow.
18: And they make, in 2024, which is the latest financial information available, they made over $200 million in revenue. And that's just one show. That's a one-hour show on Sunday night on CBS, making over $200 million in revenue. So 60 Minutes was doing fine. It's not as if the program was dying. It's not as if it's dying an imminent death like some facets of broadcast media may be. So CBS has fired longtime 60 Minutes correspondent Scott Pelley. This happened late last night, a day after he reportedly said editor-in-chief Barry Weiss was murdering the show and accused its new producer of having slender qualifications for the job. The move deepened the turmoil at the nation's most influential TV news program days after a leadership overhaul. I've been really into this story because I think it's about more than just Scott Pelley or 60 Minutes or CBS News. It's reflective of the state of broadcast journalism as a whole, the corporate influence. It's a story about what happens when institutions stop serving the public interest and instead start serving political interests. Now,
24: it also sounds like he was kind of showing you how the sausage was made on the back end. The things that are usually behind the curtain were now on in center stage. And usually, as a consumer, that's kind of like, if you give me a little bit of that, I'm usually really interested. The main example I have is when Levitard was bashing ESPN essentially on his way out, and he was showing, and you were seeing the inner workings of the beast, the machine. And I think, this is the most recent example, especially when you mention the corporate overlords that they have to answer to. You can only rage against the machine for so long until the machine decides to put you out.
18: And that's always, isn't that always the most interesting, media to consume? I mean, think back in the day, Howard Stern arguing with his management live on the air and stuff like that. For whatever reason, we're captivated by that. I think it's probably because in everyday life, most Americans kind of don't like their boss very much.
24: But if that conversation is leaking on air, imagine the conversations that are being had with the big wigs and corporate behind the scenes. And that's just like kind of the writing on the wall. I've started to pair the two together with this guy's probably on his way out.
18: We got a little peek. We got a little peek into that. We pulled back the curtain just a little bit. Before we get to Pelley itself, we get to his firing itself, just a little bit of the backstory to make sure everybody's on the same page, because this didn't all happen overnight. It had been building for months. As you probably know, 60 Minutes has been one of the most successful programs in TV history. You might disagree with some of the stories they've aired. You might disagree with their editorial choices. You might scream at your TV every Sunday night, but nobody can seriously deny that 60 Minutes has been one of the crown jewels of American journalism. It survived presidents, scandals, changes in technology, the collapse of newspapers. It's survived in the internet age. It's survived social media, and they've adapted to that, sharing their content at more easily, quicker, more easily digestible clips for, younger people don't have the attention span, I think, to watch 60 Minutes.
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18: They need 10 minutes. 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
1: Who had been there for a long time and people who had built the program, they are now gone, and they brought in this Nick Bilton to run 60 Minutes, who has no broadcast journalism experience whatsoever. I don't know Nick Bilton. I'm not here to tell you that he's a bad person. I don't know what his true motives are. I don't know the man. Maybe he's the nicest guy on earth. I don't know. But according to the reporting, Scott Pelley and many others at 60 Minutes looked at the appointment and basically asked the obvious question: why is a guy with limited broadcast TV experience suddenly running the most successful news magazine in America? It's a legitimate question, and that's where the tension started, and then things exploded. At a staff meeting on Monday, Pelley reportedly confronted Bilton and blasted the changes being made to the program, and then he came to the quote that everybody remembers. Bilton said that Barry Weiss loves 60 Minutes. And Pelley's response was, "She's murdering 60 Minutes."
2: Oof.
1: Which came to agreement amongst the other, Pelley's co-workers, basically. And the next day, Scott Pelley was shown the door. Now, if this were only about a workplace dispute, it would still be an interesting story, but I don't think that's why people are paying attention to this. People are paying attention to it because of what Pelley said afterwards. Pelley has accused the new leadership of trying to weaken 60 Minutes in order to curry favor with the Trump administration. This, of course, echoes what many have said that it was the reason that they got rid of Stephen Colbert, for example, and The Late Show, which had been there since the early 90s when David Letterman started it. More importantly, Pelley claimed management instructed him to inject falsehoods and bias into politically sensitive stories. He claimed he was asked to include assertions that were unverified. He claimed politicians were being allowed influence over who conducted interviews. Very serious allegations. Think about what he's saying there. And this is not just some intern. This is not somebody who worked, for a cup of coffee at 60 Minutes. This is a guy who spent about four decades
2: right
1: at CBS.
2: You build a brand, you push against management one time, and you're gone. And this might not have even been the first case of it, but you can't, you simply cannot do that. What I think he's alluding to is censorship. And I made Ron and Coach Jones and even myself come out and say where we lie as far as financial ties, as far as who's advertising and who can say what we can and can't say, who we answer to, which is predominantly you and then Bob Jr. We don't try to hide who we are. And if you're censoring certain things, this is kind of what we all think about legacy media. There's all these financial ties to who's buying what, who's in control of what, and therefore what you can and can't say. And then therefore, that's when the censorship conversation starts to happen. I said, Ron, why do you do your gambling segment? Is there anyone putting a gun to your head saying you need to do this segment? Is there any sports books that say you can't talk about a certain gambling scandal as a result of you doing a gambling set? No, I made everyone come out and say where they lie for this exact reason, because I think as people that consume news, you want to know that your news isn't being bought out. And the best example I had was like the NFL with the gambling, or ESPN, that's owned 10% by the NFL
1: now.
2: And then
1: yeah.
2: they have
1: yeah.
2: about 5 to 10% worth of gambling revenue that they buy, so they can't touch certain stories.
1: Which means that if there's anything nefarious happening within the NFL, you're not going to hear about it on ESPN.
2: Correct.
1: The worldwide leader
2: for
1: in sports.
2: For that reason. There's financial ties.
1: Right.
2: And I believe that's something similar to what's happening in this situation.
1: It
2: and
1: is.
2: All the late
1: yeah.
2: night hosts that are pushing back against, the corporate overlords of legacy media.
3: Yeah, it's kind of like in the Trump administration, he came up with fake news. He's actually a proponent of fake news. He wants the news to be fake and certain things kept out. And CBS, so now you have this, I guess Barry Weiss is 42. They brought in younger people, a younger way. Mm-hmm. But the integrity of the news, people watch 60 Minutes because they actually believe the stories that they're telling. But now CBS is starting. Sound like they're trying to lean towards back to being fake.

0: news, and we'll just say what's good for us, and we'll say what's bad for them.
1: They don't want to piss Trump off because, number one, they need their merger, and number two, we live in a corporate culture where, I mean, just this past weekend, I read a story, and I talked about it on my Saturday show, the Washington Nationals. They fired a guy who was a low-level PR type guy. I don't even remember what his job title was. But he spilled the beans about a bunch of inside business within the Nationals organization to somebody that he was on a first date with, and he didn't realize that that person was a reporter, so he got honeypotted, basically.
0: Ah!
1: And he was talking about how scared that they are of offending the president, or like they're inviting Pete Hegseth to all this stuff, to do events. That's the culture we live in now. If you're a corporation, the last thing you want is to upset the Trump administration, which is super scary because it's supposed to be the other way around.
2: Right.
1: The government should be afraid of the people, not the people being afraid of the government. But that's where we're at.
2: So can you have true journalism at legacy media?
3: I mean, this is just inching closer and closer to communism, in my opinion, right? Like if you
1: authoritarianism.
3: Right. Well, yeah. If you control the media, then you control what the people ingest. You know what I mean? And Scott Pelley, 35 years as a journalist on 60 Minutes, and all of a sudden he's just gone. This must have been what like Mike Pence felt like, you know, years and years and years as a politician, and then I ran with Trump, and now everybody hates me.
1: You reminded me
0: there
1: of
0: people coming in here trying to kill me.
1: But you said when you control the media, you reminded me of Seinfeld.
4: But you remember this: when you control the mail, you control information.
1: Information.
2: So there's many roles that an editor-in-chief might have, same to a program director, but the main one that people will look at them as, or look at their main role is saying what you can and can't say, what the people that you employ to put on air, what they can and can't say. And that could be for financial reasons, that could be for your own personal reasons, right? Like, think of like Spider-Man with, like, he's out there taking pictures and he's like, no, that story's not important. Like, you have that guy that says what is and what is not important, but you don't know why. Therefore, true journalism is hard to, that's why I'm seeking independent journalists, because I know they're not, they don't have these overlords that are like literally saying, don't touch on this story, but by all means, go this route. You'll be fine. You'll have a job tomorrow. But the second you veer off onto a separate path that might talk badly about, i.e. President Trump, next thing you know, you're gone as a result of it, and that's pretty much where we are.
1: One of my favorite news, and I wouldn't consider them a news agency, they're more of a commentary site, but they're independent, and they're funded solely on their subscribers, is The Bulwark, which is essentially a collection of former Republicans that Trump came along in 2016, and they said, yeah, no, I'm out. I'm not with that. I'm out. I'm not going to sacrifice my values, my beliefs, my, you know, and all of that. But no, we're not going to, the ends don't always justify the means.
2: Right.
1: I'm out on this one. And so it's interesting to hear their takes, not only about Trump, but they have very genuine criticisms against Democrats and people on the left too, which are interesting. And to your point, it's an independent organization that is not influenced in any way by a corporation. And that's, I'm seeking that out more and more now. I guess we're thankful to work where we work.
2: Right.
1: Because WNIS is, it's owned by the Sinclairs. It not Sinclair Broadcast Group. People confuse the two. There's the big company that owns all the TV stations nationwide. They're called Sinclair Broadcast Group. We're owned by a family that happens to share the same last name, the Sinclairs. And we've got 5 radio stations here, and we've got, like, what, 7 or 8 in Austin, Texas?
2: And I don't know if you listen to Tony, but clearly he is not owned by Sinclair Broadcast Group.
1: No. No, if we worked at iHeart or Odyssey or any of those other companies, Tony's, that show, this show would not exist.
2: Correct.
1: It wouldn't be possible.
2: So since we're the sports guys, let's make a quick sports parallel. If a star quarterback publicly attacks ownership, what happens?
1: Ooh.
3: Who's the quarterback?
1: It's unfair that matters, because a quarterback,
2: I don't think it does.
3: Well, I don't know, a Tom Brady and Patrick Mahomes,
2: we're talking different tax brackets here.
1: Hear me out. If some third string backup QB attacks management it's a little, there's a little bit of know your place there.
3: You're out of here.
0: Yeah, you're out of here.
1: Maybe his concerns are genuine, maybe they're not, but there's a little bit of know your place here. If it's Tom Brady or Patrick Mahomes or somebody at the top of the profession, that probably carries more weight.
2: You would think, but I think the owners of these NFL teams do not give a damn. You are replaceable. You might not feel like it at the time. It might take a lot of years for us to replace a Patrick Mahomes, but you never heard Tom Brady say anything bad about Robert Kraft, and I believe that's part of the reason. How about coach? If a coach publicly criticizes management, what happens there? You will find a new coach.
0: You'll find a new coach, unless he's winning, and if you're winning championships... See,
3: No. What happened to that guy with the Dolphins? They told him to lose. He won. They fired him.
0: Yeah. Brian Flores.
3: Flores.
0: All of these, if you're trying to run a business, like even if you're an independent journalist and you said, yeah, I like it when I do it for my subscribers. If that starts going down and your money starts getting short, are you going to change or are you going to fold?
1: You going to get more clickbaity?
0: Yeah.
1: Yeah.
2: So is Scott Pelley any different than a superstar athlete challenging team leadership?
1: No. I think that's a pretty accurate parallel. And I'll say this about Scott Pelley. Having viewed him, he used to be the anchor of the CBS Evening News for a few years. And I don't know why they ever took him off of that, because he was the perfect guy for that. I guess some of the criticisms of him on that was that he's maybe a little boring, but isn't the news anchor supposed to kind of be boring? Usually the news, and this was before the Trump era, obviously. The news used to be a lot more boring pre-2016, but that's kind of a good thing. Like, Walter Cronkite wasn't entertaining. What I mean? Walter Cronkite or Dan Rather. Like, Dan Rather was boring.
0: But they had your trust that...
1: Right.
0: You are
1: exactly.
0: Going, I sincerely feel that you're going to give me the straight poop. nothing but the poop.
1: Not once have I ever been able to detect what Scott Pelley's opinions are, and that's something that Tony says all the time, which I agree with. If it stops being journalism when I can, not necessarily when I can tell that you have an opinion, but when I can tell that you're framing the argument using your opinion. It is possible to have opinions and do solid journalism. That's absolutely possible. But what's not possible is to advocate for something while doing journalism. And I've never seen Pelley really advocating for anything.
2: Right. Most organizations tolerate disagreement, but the second rebellion starts to enter the, right. the frame. That's like, for example, CBS News gone after 90, or CBS Radio News gone after 99 years, taking a digital route. God forbid the people that are at the company saying, man, this is a dumb move.
0: Right.
2: This is a, why are we going to, they're gone. The second they come out and publicly say on whatever show they have, I don't know what's up with that. I think us going the digital route, we lose a lot of trustability, because you can't trust anything online in the AI, the ChatGPT era. We were trustability. We had, if you heard a news read from us, you likely were able to take it at face value. Now, you might have your political leaning maybe influence whether, you know, how they put it was the right way to put it or not. But for the most part, you what you would hear over the CBS News was trusted. Now, Lee, you worked there for the back 25 of the 99 years for CBS Radio. They make the flip to digital, and the next thing you know, you're like, this is so stupid. Like, we're losing we might be able to target people a little bit better because everyone's got an IP address and all the clicks and stuff that we're able to accrue. We can put a number behind that and sell it for ads, but we're losing the trustability that we had with almost a century behind CBS Radio News. And I believe the same thing, though Scott Pelley wasn't there probably the whole century. He wouldn't be alive if he was.
1: He's there 40 years.
2: But 40 years.
0: Yeah, he's 68 years old.
3: That's a long time.
2: Yeah, that's a damn long time. So that's kind of where, you know, like Scott Pelley speaking out, that could fall in the same line as, like, okay, I don't like this digital route we're taking. Well, then you can take a different route, Scott Pelley. You're fired.
0: You're fired, yeah. And then it's kind of weird that that happens when you bring in younger management upper management that's going to take the company in their direction, and they just push the old guy aside. Yeah,
2: yeah, you're never going to go the other way.
0: Yeah.
3: I mean, I don't think it's a stupid move bringing somebody in young, because we are ushering a new generation.
1: No.
3: People are... You know, I mean, the young people, like Lee said earlier, like their attention spans are 10 minutes. Like, how are you going to take a show like 60 minutes and pump it into the brain of your 20-year-old now? So I understand, like, why you would go in a younger direction. But you also can't phase out the people that have brought you the bank all these years.
1: Right.
3: You have to you have to do this right. You have to one at a time. I'm not saying force a retirement, but one of them has to, you know, start to move out. You usher in the young. But when you come in and a guy has an opinion about the new management and immediately you can him, I mean, but, come on.
0: Yeah, the big problem is he's standing up for integrity, and integrity does not get you money. If the company is money-driven, integrity doesn't count.
3: Coach, it's 2026. No one has integrity anymore. Well, I mean, have you looked at the administration?
2: But that's the argument.
3: Integrity is long out the window.
0: Nobody in that. Yeah.
2: But that's the argument. Yeah. Is there any proper journalism being done? And then furthermore, can you employ somebody that whenever they first got, can you train someone that when they first got there, they were probably using a pager? Can you translate the pager foundation into the TikTok future?
3: Not a pager.
2: Yeah.
1: You said something that you hit on something a second ago. You said this is 2026, nobody has integrity. This type of pattern where institutions are pressured to serve power rather than to challenge it, that's what it leads to. Mm-hmm. It leads to none of us being able to trust anything that we see. Mm-hmm. Scott Pelley is a legitimate journalist. He has integrity. He did something that you never see now. You know, when there are internal problems in a company these days, people tend to stay quiet, right? Maybe they resign quietly, or they leave quietly, and they grumble privately to their companions and their friends and whatnot, but they don't speak out about it publicly. They don't challenge authority on it, and Pelley did. He made the decision, I'm not going to go quietly. He looked management in the eye and said, no. And that is very rare these days, because most people calculate, will this hurt my career? Will this affect my paycheck? Will this cost me my friends? There's a number of people at Fox News after the 2020 election, when Trump continually claimed that the election was stolen, having no evidence to support that. There were a number of anchors. Bret Baier is one of them, which is why I can't respect Bret Baier anymore. He knew that all of it was BS, and they were internally sending texts to each other about how much they dislike Trump. None of that ever made it to the air. Mm. You know what I mean? Because they were worried about their careers.
2: That's right.
1: And their paychecks and their friendships.
2: Yep.
0: Well, that was the good reason that he is 68, and once you get to the point where, we can fire you, said, I'm good.
3: Yeah,
0: I'm already good.
1: He's at the
0: door. You can't get me with money. I don't need any more money.
1: Yeah,
0: I would rather stick with my integrity. I'm not going to stand by that bull that you're pushing right there. I'm just not going to do it. Well, we'll fire you. I don't care.
2: All money is not all money is not good money.
1: Yeah.
2: I mean, that's just, you can take the DraftKings dollars and then not be able to touch, in a world where gambling and technology is advancing so rapidly that you can't touch on a story because you rather collect those at $250 million a year from these sportsbook sites. So, it's like you have to decide. And I do the same thing with independent journalism. If I see a little Prize Picks logo, I'm like, okay, are they going to actually have some integrity when it comes to journalism speaking about some of these scandals, or are they going to tiptoe around it, give you a little bit, but not really give you the meat and potatoes of it?
3: And I'd like to show a parallel when it comes to sports gambling. Let's say you're looking at a basketball game and you're like, I'm trying to get an idea of what I want to gamble on, so I'm gonna Google what's SGA, what's Alexander's points going to be tonight, and a whole lot of websites are going to pop up saying, oh, they're going to be 32, 33. Bet under the 30. This, that, and the other. But if you look at every single website, there is a promotion from a sports gambling app on that. Somebody paid that man to say that. Let's be serious here. So
2: Right.
3: It's a very, very close parallel, in my opinion.
2: Yep.
1: What do you think out there? LEEWNIS.com. That's LEEWNIS.com. A.W. Bilal, he says, Lee and crew, I agree with you, gentlemen. It's about the administration trying to control the narrative. Policy will be, if it's bad, do not... he's talking into a device. You know, this is speech text, so there might be some errors in here. Policy will be, if it's bad, we will not tell the public. We will let them believe that everyone is walking around in a bed of roses, and the birds are singing, and the sun is shining. Nothing is going bad. The gas prices are low. Food prices are low. Everybody is happy. So all of your non-believers, just get on board. I want to congratulate you gentlemen for doing the job that you're doing when Tony is not there. Well, thank you, Bilal. I always believe that if Tony left WNIS, I would stop listening. I can't say that anymore. You're doing a good job, but if Tony leaves on his own account, you all will have a listener. I can assure you that at some point, if Tony decides to hang him up, and I truly, sincerely hope that never happens, I want that man to broadcast until the second he dies, but I can assure you that if he ever leaves WNIS, it will be on his own accord. We're not going to push him out. That is not going to happen. You have my word on that. Carl says, Lee, I believe what you're saying about independent broadcasting and the Sinclair family's loyalty to Tony McCreaney, even though he and they disagree on a lot politically. And you know what?
2: That's right.
1: It's been complicated at times. Let me make a parallel with the Scott Pelley thing. So Paramount, they bring in Barry Weiss to tame down CBS News because they want the merger. And, you know, it's more important to them to have good business, to make more money, than it is to do good journalism. On the flip side of that, you've got a small independent radio station like we are, WNIS. We could possibly make more money if we had a right-wing nut job in Morning Drive like we do the rest of the day, right?
2: Mm-hmm.
1: We probably could. But you know what? Tony's been here so long. He's got an audience. Why not? Why not let him keep going? The equivalent would be if Sinclair fired Tony. And then brought in some young person and said, I love WNIS, and I've been a long-time listener, and I'm going to build it up and advance it into the podcast and technological age. But really, all they're trying to do is dismantle it from within.
2: So
1: that would be the equivalent.
2: Right, correct. Coach, as a former coach, maybe current coach in some capacity, you have to have the respect of your players in order to actually move towards the goal of winning a championship. So, say a program director, a news director, executive producer, which Lee is a program director, editor-in-chief, if he doesn't have the respect of the people that work beneath him, this is where stuff like this starts to happen, to where that person that is in the position of the mic will start raging against it. Now, every now and then, you have to pull that player back, coach. That editor-in-chief, that program director has to say, you know what? There's nothing wrong with what you did. How about we just give you two weeks paid leave, just go away for a second. And it could be for the sake of the listenership, of the bottom line. It could be for the sake of the person that is ranting and raving. They're going crazy. They just need to pull them out of it so they can get back to doing the good work that they usually do. And that's where I believe Sinclair has done that with Tony from time to time, where it's like, we're not going to fire you, but how about you just go hang out in Williamsburg for a couple of weeks, and we'll just get you
0: all cool off, you know, and then everybody calm down, and then we can talk through it, and then it'll be okay. But
3: is that why Tony's not here today?
1: No. Today is a well-deserved day off for the Emperor. There is no hidden meeting behind his day. Everybody always asks me that too.
2: That's right.
1: Whenever we fill in, I get a bunch of emails saying, "What happened to Tony? Was he fired?" No, he's fine.
0: I think the people that listen to Tony know Tony, and they're thinking like, one Wednesday, he's just going to call him up. I'm not going to come back in there ever.
3: Some people are worried, man, especially, you know, in his age. But I will tell all of the listeners, I see this man every Friday, and he's one of the healthiest men I've ever seen.
1: Yes. You know, the obvious state of journalism, we've talked about all that. Just on a smaller level, isn't it always a kind of a feel-good story when somebody stands up to management?
2: Mm-hmm.
1: We love the stand-up to the suits energy, right? Pelley asked during that Monday meeting, I mean, this is fantastic grilling. What qualifies you? And remember, this is Scott Pelley saying it. He's got that deep newscaster, serious voice. What qualifies you to be in this position? Pelley asked during the Monday meeting. Later, he grilled Bilton. He continued grilling Bilton. You have slender qualifications for this job. The changes that she's made to the evening news have been catastrophic. So why should we expect that any of this is going to be any better? Pelley called the staff firings cruel and suggested that Bilton had not anticipated how the terminations would be perceived within the network, because I find it impossible to imagine that you would take this job knowing that you would never be welcome here.
2: I mean, tell me you haven't heard a version of Tony tell that story amongst the hundreds of radio stations' past lives that he's lived, where it's like, why are you a program? Have you ever been on air?
1: Yeah, right.
2: Like you, it's,
1: people, people at the highest level of broadcasting, they don't want to. We're all open to feed, and I'm not putting myself at the highest level of broadcasting. I'm certainly not. But people like Tony, Tony doesn't want to hear criticism or critique unless it's from somebody who knows what they're doing.
2: Correct.
1: Someone
2: that's qualified.
1: Somebody, because it's like we always say, if you play guitar, then you can listen to someone play guitar and go, oh, wow, he's doing all that. Like, you know music theory. He's like, oh, wow, he's doing all this weird stuff. But if you don't play guitar and you just listen to music, you don't know what's good guitar playing. You just know what you like.
2: And,
1: you see what I'm saying?
2: Yeah. And this, the sports parallel here, this is why most NFL coaches are former player NFL players
1: right.
2: themselves.
1: Right. Exactly. Yeah. Exactly.
0: Like, you get that instant trust from they say, oh, okay, well, he's already played at this level, and now he's coaching.
2: Right.
0: Yeah, you want to hear what he has to say.
2: I don't give a damn if you liked football cards growing up, and that's your entire consumption of the NFL. No, you needed to play it. You need to know what we're going through. You need to understand 17 game seasons, the pain that comes with that, how that affects the mental. I mean, this is exactly why you need people that are qualified, that have experience, and then maybe you can raise them up. You can promote them to a position of power, but without those pre-qualifications, which is, that's like with any damn job.
1: Right.
2: You come to you go to work for a company, maybe your first entry-level job, they're like, well, what experience do you have? It's like, none, I'm trying to get some.
0: Yeah,
1: right.
2: I'm trying to get
0: we'll be quiet for the first 5 years.
3: Well, talk to you. You could always lie on your resume, which is exactly how I got here.
2: Attaboy, Ron. You're fine, gentlemen. Make it till you make it, baby.
0: I know you're a good liar because you made it through.
1: Pelly said, I find it impossible to imagine that you would take this job knowing that you would never be welcome here. And Bilton responded to that by saying, I have no problem taking a job at a place that I am not welcome, okay? I don't believe that will be the case. I believe that I will prove that to everyone, but I am not intimidated by the things you're saying in any way, shape, or form, okay? The person who's intimidated, what do they always say? I'm not intimidated. The person who isn't intimidated doesn't feel the need to say that.
3: That's right.
1: I've been a journalist for 25 years, Scott. I've sat across from incredibly powerful people like you have, and none of it intimidates me, okay? So you are not going to intimidate me in front of this group of people. I want that to be clear. That's what Bilton said. With Pelly's firing, 60 Minutes is down to four correspondents. Longtime correspondent Anderson Cooper left voluntarily following the season's conclusion last month. Current and former staffers who spoke on the condition of anonymity to speak candidly were outraged on Tuesday evening following Pelly's firing. The idea that Scott Pelly creates a hostile environment at a place that is the most laughable idea I've ever heard, one former staffer said. 60 Minutes is full of jerks, but he is the most calm, professional, and polite correspondent I've ever worked for. A current staffer said Scott Pelly is the only person who allows this show to continue. Without him, 60 Minutes is gone. They can use the tick, tick, tick, but they will never have the whole clock again.
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8: 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A sunny day with a high of 78. Clear tonight, low 59. And we're at 60 right now in downtown Norfolk at 790 WNIS. 10 summer picnic foods that are growing and declining in popularity. This weekend, of course, the first weekend of June, right? So maybe you're planning to put a snack tray or cooler outside. And if you're not, you should be.
9: That's right.
8: You're going to be in the 90s. Summer is, people consider Memorial Day weekend to be the unofficial start of summer, so I guess we're kind of in the summer territory now.
10: It's when pools open.
8: Yeah. It's when the pools open.
9: Yeah, that's right. That's right.
10: Pools open in the summertime.
9: But it rained the entire Memorial Day weekend. It did. So it's like, here we are.
8: It did. All right, the top 10 items that made the new favorites list. And it's kind of odd when you look at this because number one is olives. Oh, like, people are just now discovering that olives exist.
9: God.
10: You mean those little things you put in your drinks?
11: Yeah,
10: yeah, that's for a martini, right?
11: Literally only a martini.
8: It's only for... I've never liked olives.
11: Not on my salads, yeah. Not on my pizza.
10: No, you like olive oil.
8: Number two, flatbreads. I mean...
10: How is that like a summer food?
8: Yeah.
10: Like, I don't get it.
8: That's more like just something you get at the hipster coffee
10: shop. Hey, guys,
8: shop.
10: Pull around, have a Corona. I got a pesto and basil flatbread coming out.
12: Would you like some of these
8: tapas? This one makes even less sense. Number three, breadsticks.
10: What?
8: This is supposed to be a...
10: Are you sure you're not reading the menu at Olive Garden?
11: Yeah. North End snacks.
10: If I come over your house and you got breadsticks, I'm out.
8: Number four, hummus. Number five, chorizo.
11: Oh, gosh.
10: I don't know. Chorizo is about the only thing so far that I think I could actually eat at a summer. Like, you go outside and somebody's cooking a chorizo sausage to throw on, like a...
8: Yeah, that works.
10: Yeah, you know.
11: I don't know why I'm thinking of, like, snacks that you would bring to the beach, and chorizo and breadsticks and olives are not on my list.
8: I don't think you want something spicy at the beach. It's too hot for that.
11: Yeah. Or like, super carby, like breadsticks.
8: Prosciutto, salami, Spanish tortilla, and focaccia? Is that how you say
10: focaccia.
8: That?
11: Focaccia.
8: Here are the top 10 things that made the failing the taste test. So these are declining in popularity. Spam, cocktail sausages, corned beef, sandwich spread, which includes, like, mayonnaise, sliced white bread, cheap potato chips, cheese and chutney, cheddar cheese slices, mayo, and potato salad.
10: So all the good stuff.
11: Yeah,
10: so
11: right.
8: All the good stuff apparently is declining in popularity. It's 7 o'clock.
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13: The Iran situation is rapidly evolving. I'm Dave Anthony, Fox News. As President Trump just told the New York Post's Pod Force One podcast, adding it will be very good as talks continue trying to work out a deal to end the conflict. The president also says Iran's supreme leader is involved.
14: He is giving approval.
13: And he says the two of them will likely meet at some point.
14: We seem to be getting along quite well.
13: This is the U.S. and Iran skirmish again.
15: Overnight, Iran attacked both Kuwait and Bahrain with drones and missiles. We know several people were injured and significant damage was caused to Kuwait's international airport. CENTCOM released a statement saying that an additional wave of Iranian drones attempting to attack U.S. forces in Kuwait failed to impact intended targets tonight. U.S. Central Command Air Defenses successfully downed multiple drones and ensured no American personnel or assets were harmed. The Iranian attacks were in response to U.S. strikes that targeted Keshem Island in the Persian Gulf.
13: Fox's Trey Yingston, Tel Aviv. Now to California's primaries.
16: Everyone can see we're going in the wrong direction. We can offer Californians a new direction.
13: Republican Steve Hilton is in the lead in the race for governors. The votes keep being counted. Democrat Javier Becerra is in second place.
17: There are powerful forces aligned to darken our light.
13: The top two in the voting will face off in November. In Los Angeles, Mayor Karen Bass has advanced to the November election.
18: We want to bring change to our city. And that's what we've been doing, and that's what we're going to continue to do.
13: They are still counting the votes, but reality star Spencer Pratt is strongly in second place. The top two will advance.
19: I was going to be happy if I wasn't moving forward because I would have known that God didn't want me to be the mayor. But now I feel very confident that I'm going to continue to work hard.
13: There were primaries in five other states, including Iowa, where Republican Ashley Hinson and Democrat Josh Turek both won. They'll face off in November. The winner replaces retiring GOP Iowa Senator Joni Ernst. 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
13: Well, after more U.S. and Iran fighting, Secretary of State Marco Rubio will testify at the House the morning after saying at a Senate hearing any deal to end the conflict has to include Iran allowing shipping again in the Strait of Hormuz. And
1: any sanctions relief is condition-based, which means it has to be in return for the reason why those sanctions were put in place in the first place, which is their nuclear program.
13: Homeland Security Secretary Mark Wayne Mullen will also testify at the House the day after sparring with Democrats at the Senate over immigration enforcement.
2: Connecticut Democratic Senator Chris Murphy said a Republican-appointed judge had accused ICE in Minnesota of ignoring orders and deadlines. He asked Homeland Security Secretary Mark Wayne Mullen to commit to following judges' orders.
9: If we didn't think courts were politicized, then I would probably be able to answer that. But we see courts over and over again that use their bench for their political opinion.
2: Murphy said it sounded like Mullen was saying they would pick and choose which court rules to follow.
9: Don't put words in my mouth.
12: What are you saying, then?
9: What I'm saying is we'll enforce the law and we're never going to break the Constitution.
2: Mullen said one of his biggest concerns was what multiple shutdowns had done to morale in the agency, that they've lost 8% of the DHS workforce in recent months. Jessica Rosenthal, Fox News.
13: On Wall Street, stock futures are mixed, down for the Dow, but up a bit for the NASDAQ the day after both closed at record highs again. Drama on ice to start the battle for hockey's Stanley Cup.
24: Hurdle into the dot to Sissons. Back for Hurdle. He scores! Tomas Hertl, and it's 5-4 Vegas with 3:24 to go.
25: Stanley Cup Final on ABC. Tomas Hertl scored the game-winning goal in Game 1 of the Stanley Cup Final. The Vegas Golden Knights beat the Carolina Hurricanes 5-4 to take a 1-0 series lead. Second loss this postseason for the Canes, who will host Game 2 tomorrow.
13: That's Fox's Jared Max. Tonight, the NBA gets the spotlight. Game 1 of the Finals in San Antonio. The Spurs host the New York Knicks. I'm Dave Anthony, and this is Fox News.
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8: Coming up on 7:07, Wednesday morning, June 3rd, I'm Lee Foster sitting in for the Emperor, Tony McCreaney. He'll be back tomorrow. I am aided by the gambling man, Ron Solo, his eyes in the skies, Coach Jones. Jay Lee will be along here soon as he returns from the abyss. Going to be a sunny day today. Actually, first, let me tell you about this. In Norfolk, do have a crash going on. This is 64 westbound at Northampton Boulevard. Two right lanes blocked on that. Also in Norfolk on 64 westbound near Tidewater Drive, a crash blocking the left lane too. So two separate issues on 64 going on right now. Sunny today, high of 78, clear, low 59 tonight. Tomorrow, sunny, a little warmer, high 84, low 63. On Friday, sunny and a high of 92, low 70. Saturday, mostly sunny, 94, low 72. Sunday, mostly sunny, high 94. Chance of showers Sunday night, low 70. At the moment, we're at 61 here in downtown Norfolk at News Talk 790, WNIS. On the way this hour, well, I don't know if we're going to get to all of this hour. There was a lot of news yesterday, man, like... Trump suffers major blow in Iowa election loss. You've got Trump's disastrous Freedom 250 concert. The organizers apparently are getting a mystery millions. You have a MAGA representative deleting an anti-gay post after his GOP colleagues called him out. He said, homosexuality has no place in America. That was his tweet. That's what he had to add to the conversation. Thank you very much. Don't let the door hit you in the ass on the way out. Missing New Jersey Republican Tom Keene Jr. promises to spill on mysterious disappearance. This is the guy who's in Congress and hasn't been seen from for like months. So Congressman George Costanza, basically. Yeah. I'll get to that this hour if we have time. Fireworks as Todd Blanche confronted over Trump family IRS immunity order. You've got the hearing yesterday with DHS Secretary Mark Wayne Mullen. Mr. Double First Name, Mark Wayne Mullen. He says that he will comply with court orders, or does he? If we have time, we'll get to that. And also, I want to get to this story about a shop owner. This happened in South Carolina. A shop owner killed a 14-year-old boy that he had accused of stealing water bottles from his convenience store. Mm. And the kid was apparently running away, and he shot him in the back. Well, the jury found him not guilty, so he gets off. The kid was black. The man was, it sounds like he, this, it doesn't sound like it was a white guy. It sounds like it was an Asian guy. Mr. Chow is his name. So we'll try to get to that coming up, too. And, of course,
3: he shot him, or he threw, like, one of them.
8: Oh, he shot him. No, he shot him. He shot him dead. And unfortunately, that young boy's no longer with us.
3: How's he not? Oh, all right, never mind.
8: I don't know. I mean, when you read the facts of the case in the New York Times article about it, seems pretty cut and dry. I don't know. Weird things happen in courtrooms, gentlemen. The Protect College Sports Act, trading NCAA chaos for federal overreach. Is it the job of government? Is it the role of government, the job of Congress, to step in and fix things we don't like about college football? I think not. We'll talk about that coming up. And, of course, Trump appointing Bill Pulte as the new acting director of national intelligence, a guy with no intelligence experience whatsoever. He's a stupid person.
4: Mm-hmm.
8: He was the Federal Housing Authority Agency, head of the Federal Housing Authority Agency, not a closely related field. 7-Eleven, some news you can use. Virginia Beach could soon take a firm stance against large data centers. Mayor Bobby Dyer and several city council members support changing zoning rules to prohibit major data storage and AI processing facilities, while still allowing similar cable landing and collocation sites under further under stricter review. The recommendation will move through the city's planning process before any final action is taken by council. Yes.
3: Collocation site?
8: I think I screwed that one up. C-O-L-O-C-A-T-I-O-N. Collocation?
4: Co-location.
3: Co-location site.
8: I have no idea what that means.
3: All right.
8: Don't ask me what it means. I just read the news. I don't have to understand what it means. If NextEra Energy succeeds in buying Dominion Energy, it would create the nation's largest investor-owned utility. Experts say it's too early to predict whether rates would rise or fall for Virginia customers. Come on, we all know they're going to rise. But the state's regulatory structure should help prevent sudden changes. To add that, Virginia's push toward renewable energy is expected to continue being driven by state policy rather than utility ownership. Some FedEx customers in Hampton Roads are learning their local ship center will be soon shutting down. FedEx says they are closing locations in Norfolk and Virginia Beach on August 1st, and customers will still be able to use alternate company locations for nearby shipping and package pickup. And the recent death of NASCAR driver Kyle Busch is drawing new attention to sepsis, a life-threatening reaction to infection. Doctors locally here at Sentara reminding everybody that sepsis can affect anyone and often develops from infections such as pneumonia, urinary tract infections, or skin infections. Health experts stress that early treatment is critical, saying every hour of delay can significantly increase the risk of death. Very sad story, what happened to Kyle Busch. So take your health seriously. That's the message. Don't try to tough through it, because there's no reward in that. No one's going to give you a trophy because you refuse to go to the doctor because you want to, you know, bravado your way through it. 7:13, we're back after this.
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1: Soul 790. Lee Foster in the Quiet Storm with Jay Lee, Ron Solo, Coach Jones. Filling in for the Emperor, Tony will be back tomorrow. 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You can also text us 757-627-7979. This is very sad news. One day after we learned, of course, that our buddy Arlo over from 106.9 The Fox learned that he passed away after a long illness at the age of 77. And, of course, Arlo's a guy that's been on the radio in Hampton Roads continuously since 1975, when he started at FM 99 and then wound up at the Fox some years later. And by all accounts, one of just the nicest human beings that's ever existed. I only got to meet him a couple times, briefly, at a few events over the years, and he was always very polite and fun to be around, and just a happy-go-lucky guy. And, you know, Tony talked quite a bit about it yesterday, so, you know, I'm not going to drone on about it. But one day after we find out that Arlo, a legend of Hampton Roads Radio, I'm also now finding out that apparently Don Dulio, remember the old traffic guy? He was everywhere. He worked for Metro Traffic for a time. For those of you who don't know, Metro Traffic was a company that did traffic reports for all the radio stations, and he even did them for Wavy TV at one point. So when you used to watch Wavy in the morning, you would see him in his little Metro Traffic studio doing the traffic for you. Apparently, he has passed away now. I don't have more details than that. That's just what I'm hearing is, and I had seen rumblings of that on social media earlier this morning. Now I guess it's confirmed that he has passed away. He was a former Norfolk police officer and was the voice of Metro Traffic, which, as I mentioned, syndicated traffic reports basically to the radio stations of Hampton Roads. We at WNIS used them for a long time. So sad to hear about that. He was the king of the jackknife tractor trailer taking out the left lane on 64 West, so to speak. I mean, he was the quintessential traffic reporter. He spoke very quickly. If you didn't pay attention, you were going to miss what he was saying. I will tell you, having done traffic on and off in this market for over 15 years, it is damn near impossible to get that under 30 seconds. And you, Jay Lee, you hear me struggling with that every single morning, and he did it.
2: No, you do it just fine. It's one take, Jake.
1: He did it. Yeah, right. He did it perfectly. So sad to hear about that, losing another legend of local broadcasting in back-to-back days. Hopefully they don't come in threes, because I don't want to have to do this again tomorrow. Robert writing in, Dear Lee, the reason that there were unions, he's talking about Congress and the NCAA. Actually, you know what? I tell you what, Rob, I'm going to save your email, because it looks like you're talking about Congress and the NCAA. I want to get to that story coming up later this hour, possibly. Congress stepping in and basically acting as if they're NCAA commissioner. Is that the role of government? Is that what we want government focused on with everything else going on? You can go ahead and chime in on that if you want to. Lee at WNIS.com. First, we got to talk about President Trump appointing Bill Pulte as acting director of national intelligence. Now, if you're thinking, who the hell's Bill Pulte? Don't feel bad. Apparently, a lot of people in the intelligence community had the same reaction. Bill Pulte is currently the head of the Federal Housing Finance Agency. So housing, mortgages, Fannie Mae, Freddie Mac, he's the guy who deals with home loans, and now he's temporarily running America's intelligence apparatus. That's kind of like walking into a hospital and hearing, good news, your heart surgeon is here, and then discovering your heart surgeon is the guy who just installed your kitchen cabinets. A nice guy, perhaps. A skilled professional, yes, but not exactly a closely related field.
2: Hey, look, it depends on what kind of insurance you have. Some insurance might not cover, you know.
3: You guys remember The Simpsons? Hey, Dr. Nick. Hi, everybody.
1: Yeah, right. Insurance doesn't want to pay for it, so you got the cabinet guy coming in to do your heart surgery. It should come as no surprise to you, though, that the reason Trump picked Pulte for this position is because Pulte is a loyalist to him. That's what he always does, Trump. And, I mean, to a point, every president chooses people that they think are going to be loyal to them, but Trump has made it an art form. He has taken that to an entirely new level. The more interesting question, at least to me, is what about qualifications? because the Director of National Intelligence is not exactly a ceremonial position. This was an office that was created after 9/11. The entire reason it exists is because multiple intelligence agencies had pieces of information that never got connected. The CIA knew something. The FBI knew something. Somebody else knew something, but nobody put the puzzle together, and of course, the result was catastrophic. And so Congress created the Office of the Director of National Intelligence to coordinate all those agencies and make sure the left hand knows what the right hand is doing. We're talking about overseeing 18 intelligence organizations. It's one of the most important national security jobs in the world, and yet, according to Trump, Pulte will continue running the housing agency while also serving as acting DNI. Apparently, America's intelligence network is now a part-time job. Maybe next week we'll find out the Secretary of Labor is also driving for DoorDash on the side.
2: Tough economy.
3: Yeah.
1: Why is it that politics is the one job where people always talk about wanting an outsider, right? I use this example of what I mean all the time. Imagine you're boarding a flight, and the captain comes over the intercom and says, "Good afternoon, folks. I know some of you are concerned that I've never flown a plane before, but that's exactly why I am qualified. Career pilots are trapped by old ways of thinking. I plan on bringing some fresh new ideas to the cockpit.
4: Fresh, I got to go.
1: Fresh ideas, buddy. I don't want fresh ideas at 35,000 feet. I want the guy who's off, landed 10,000 times." Yeah. Exactly.
4: Didn't land safely.
5: "Coach Jones, you were an air traffic controller for many years. How many times did you hear this voice into your microphone?"
3: Never.
1: No?
3: Absolutely.
1: Is that a movie stereotype that pilots talk like that?
3: Yeah. Okay. Everybody talks a lot faster and, yeah.
1: Fair enough.
6: That's how they talk to the passengers, right?
3: Yeah.
6: They talk to the passengers.
3: Yeah, that's the passenger voice. Yeah.
1: Fair enough. Okay. 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
1: It's tapping a staunch political supporter who heads a federal mortgage regulation agency but has no intelligence experience. You know what, though? Trump doesn't care about that, right? He doesn't care about experience. He's not looking for an intelligence expert. He's looking for a loyalist, somebody that he trusts, somebody who will carry out his agenda, somebody who will support him no matter what. And that's where things get even more interesting, because the criticism isn't simply that Pulte lacks intelligence experience. The criticism is that he has already demonstrated a willingness to go after Trump's political enemies. While running the housing agency, Pulte referred several high-profile Trump critics for criminal investigation over mortgage paperwork issues, like Letitia James, like Adam Schiff, and some others. Supporters say that he was enforcing the law. Critics say that he was weaponizing government power. One of the more amusing details in all of this is that some administration insiders reportedly have named Pulte Little Trump.
2: Oh!
1: Which is weird. Nobody gets nicknamed Little Trump because they're known for independent thinking, right? That's not exactly the nickname of a guy who's saying, Mr. President, I respectfully disagree.
3: Yeah. Yeah. They don't even call his son Little Trump.
1: Right, right. He didn't even go to his son's wedding.
2: Right.
1: So here,
2: I'll catch the next one.
1: I'll catch the next one. Here's the larger question. What do presidents actually want from intelligence agencies? That is the issue beneath the issue. Ideally, presidents want truth, right? Even when it's inconvenient, especially when it's inconvenient. If intelligence agencies tell a president only what he wants to hear, then they're not doing intelligence, they're doing customer service. So imagine if you go to your doctor and you say, hey, doc, tell me honestly, am I healthy? And the doctor replies, well, before you answer, did you pay your copay yet? That's not how this is supposed to work. The value of intelligence is that it's objective. Sometimes the facts support your position, sometimes they don't. As we hear from many on the right, facts don't care about your feelings, but that actually is true. Facts don't care about your feelings. They don't care about what campaign button you have on. And now that we're putting a fiercely partisan figure into this role, we are risking turning intelligence into politics even more than we already had with Tulsi Gabbard. So, and Trump has always had a uniquely complicated relationship with institutions that tell him things he doesn't want to hear, right? Whether it's intelligence agencies or it's the courts, the media, Federal Reserve, maybe even members of his own administration. His preference seems to be for people who agree with him first and advise him second. He wants you agreeing with him first and then advising him second. And that's why many national security experts are raising concerns. Not because they think Bill Pulte is secretly plotting world domination. You know, he's not some comic book villain sitting there petting a cat inside of a volcano like Dr. Evil or something like that. They're worried about incentives. When your job depends entirely on one person's approval, how likely are you to tell that person something they don't want to hear? That is a question that every administration should wrestle with, especially this one. And there's another fascinating angle. Some people think that this appointment signals that Trump doesn't even like the office in the first place. Does he want the office of the Director of National Intelligence to be there in the first place? Because remember, this is an office that didn't exist before 2004. It's relatively new. There are some Republicans and some Democrats who believe that it's become just another layer of bureaucracy. Some people argue that it's redundant. Some argue that it's essential. Some analysts believe that appointing an acting director with little national security experience could be part of a broader effort to weaken the office altogether. So if that's true, the appointment may be more to it than just Bill Pulte. Right? It may be about whether the office itself has a future. So essentially what you would be saying is Bill Pulte is to DNI what Linda McMahon is to the Department of Education. Remember, Trump and the MAGAs, they've wanted to eliminate the Department of Education for a while now. On March 3rd of last year, Linda McMahon was sworn in as the nation's 13th Secretary of Education. Trump emphasized that McMahon's primary objective would be to close the Department of Education, stating, quote, I want her to put herself out of a job. McMahon echoed Trump's comments, stating that the department was not needed. I think we're seeing exactly in real time why better education is needed. We've been living in idiocracy for the last 10 years, but that's another conversation.
4: Yeah, how about this? A direct quote from March 2016. It goes on a little bit.

0: I'm speaking with myself, number one, because I have a very good brain and I've said a lot of things. My primary consultant is myself. I know more about ISIS than the generals do, believe me. So, I mean, what national security...
1: I'm sold.
0: Yeah.
2: I mean, I know the words. I have the best words.
0: Yeah, what the hell is a national security advisor going to tell me if I know everything about A, B, and C, you know, and hence the reason we're in a war that is that many consider unlawful right now.
3: Which we're reportedly in because Trump did not listen to the advisors who did dare to speak up and tell him, hey, if you try to go after Iran, they're going to blockade the Strait of Hormuz and it's going to be a big disaster and you're going to hand them now this ability that what you have done is you have given them control over this enormously needed, important waterway, and you've given them a bargaining chip that they didn't have before.
1: They have the upper hand now.
3: They have the upper hand. As he likes to talk about, you don't have the cards. They have the cards now.
1: Oh, yeah, and they know it. They know it.
0: When every president prior to him was, you know, offered exactly what he was offered to come get in bed with us, and knowing that the result would be the Strait of Hormuz being squeezed, that none of them decided to do it, but then Trump went ahead and did it, you know, under the same exact pretense, because he didn't need national security advisors. He didn't need anyone telling him that this could be a possibility. Actually, not a possibility, a reality.
1: Listen, he knows all the stuff. He stopped all of the cocaine coming in from Venezuela. All of it.
0: Yeah, that's actually true.
1: Although cocaine sales are up right now and the price of cocaine has dropped. Yeah.
4: When are you going to know when it's over?
5: I feel it in my bones.
0: Money. Yeah.
6: He's getting money for it. You think? Him or somebody in his family is getting money for it, and that's the only thing he cares about.
3: Well, I mean, yeah, it's kind of hard to debate that sentiment, right? I mean, we've seen him do that time and time again. And you know what? If you want to have the debate over whether the office of the Director of National Intelligence is needed, that's fine. That's one thing, right? Go ahead. Have the debate. I have no problem with that. If you want to talk about it, explore the possibility of getting rid of it, whatever. But the thing is, until such time that we have made the decision to get rid of it, we need it to be functioning properly, right? And again, why do we have it in the first place? Because intelligence failures led to 9/11. That's why we have it. The Office of the Director of National Intelligence was created because one of the major conclusions reached after 9/11 was that the U.S. has lots of intelligence agencies. We've got the CIA, the FBI, Military Intelligence, Department of Homeland Security. Like, we've got a lot going on, and these agencies might have pieces of information, but if they don't share that information effectively, the results will be catastrophic, which is what we saw on 9/11.
0: Right. Now, when it comes to any other job that you might go for in America, maybe let's just keep it in an office. Maybe an office manager, maybe a secretary, or maybe just a salesperson in general. You might seek somebody with no experience. Therefore, they don't come in predisposed on how to do the job, and then you can teach them everything. I think you maybe at Tazewell, right? You didn't need all the experience in the world. They wanted to be able to teach you, train you, pay to train you, have you take time out of your day on the clock and pay you in order to train you how to do it the right way versus going to get someone that has the experience, bringing them in, and then having to weed out all the bad habits. Unfortunately, I don't think that should be done with the Director of National Intelligence having no traditional intelligence, military, or national security background.
1: That's the type of thing that companies do either to A, save money, or to build someone that they don't have to worry about them going to another company. You know what I mean? So you have to shop around. And so I think getting somebody that is absolutely inexperienced is not similar to what happened to me.
0: Right.
6: If you want to do a transition, you know, the assistant director should have been moved up temporarily, and they could actually go for the job at a later time when you're actually going to make an appointment. So at least some of what's already been going on, you have that continuous going on.
3: Now, I'm a big fan of hiring from within, right? You have to always have, like, who's next in line? You have to always be thinking about who's next in line, because if something happens to the captain, to the manager, whatever it is, you got somebody ready to step in and take over who already has some experience within the company, whatever it is, whether it's a restaurant or a Fortune 500 company. Promote from within.
0: But the
6: only reason we have a vice president, it's the only reason we have a vice president, so you won't have somebody
3: so you have someone on standby.
6: What the hell's going on, just throw them into the job in case something happens to the president.
0: But the parallel here, we are the sports guys, right? A coach in the NFL gets fired. They likely hire or promote offensive coordinator, defensive coordinator for interim coach. They rarely go to the concession stand and get the idiot selling peanuts.
1: Whoa. Yeah. Bob the peanut guy is a brainiac, okay?
0: To run the entire NFL game. Matt Stafford, come sit here and listen to the peanut salesman for the rest of the season because we decided to fire Sean McVay. Yeah.
1: Bill Belichick's old hot dogs.
0: Hey! The guy in the back stirring the Kraft cheese at the Patriot Stadium, mac and cheese, does not need to be promoted if something were to happen to Vrabel. They're likely going to promote the offensive coordinator.
1: Nothing's going to happen to Vrabel. That guy is untouchable.
3: Oh, he's been touched. All right. So, Office of the Director of National Intelligence, I guess you can think of it like an orchestra conductor, right? The conductor does not play every instrument. They just make sure that everyone's playing the same song. I suppose that is a good explainer of what that role is supposed to be. Do we need the office? Is it helping? Is it too big? Is it too political, too bureaucratic? I guess all of those are genuine questions, but the fact is, we have it. So it needs to be staffed by competent people. Otherwise, there's no point in having it at all. It's like those government functions. People only appreciate government functions when they work, kind of like air traffic control. Nobody talks about the air traffic controllers until planes start bumping into each other. Yeah. You know what I mean? You don't notice the umpire in baseball until they make bad calls.
1: Like to note that out of 30 years of Coach Jones' career, that never happened to him.
0: That's right.
1: His plane never touched another plane.
0: Okay. Coach Jones, you're telling me you retired without having a plane crash into a fire another truck?
6: Yeah. Yes, I did.
3: Yeah. Did his job.
6: No incidents at all.
3: Yeah. It comes down to a simple principle. In America, we should want qualified people running important institutions. That's true whether we're talking about intelligence agencies, housing agencies, health agencies, your local dog catcher. Competence matters, experience matters, judgment matters.
6: Hold on. Yeah, what about in the cabinet? This cabinet is looking like the Island of Misfit Toys.
3: Yeah.
6: I thought we're supposed to be getting some of the best people.
1: Qualified? This guy was a celebrity TV host before we made him president. Like, are you serious?
0: The thing that jumped off the board with what Lee just said is, didn't we just get rid of DEI? Not hiring because of race, color, ethnicity, background, religion, but because the person that we are putting in the job is the best person for the damn job.
3: We're gonna be a meritocracy.
0: What is the difference between getting rid of DEI and what we're doing right now with hiring someone with zero? Is this the best guy for the job?
3: Right. Yeah. It shows that all the picking on DEI stuff, it shows what the real reason of all of that was.
0: Is this reverse DEI? Is this? Let me look up this guy's ethnicity. Yeah. I mean, what does this guy look like?
3: Well, you know what he looks like. You know exactly what he looks like. Come on.
0: Reverse DEI.
3: It's a middle-aged white guy.
6: It's DEI. Yeah, definitely European, sometimes Indian.
3: Definitely European, sometimes Indian. That's good. That's good. Or you've got you've got the DUI hire, Pete Hexa.
1: DUI hire.
3: You got that going on. So, in conclusion, competence is supposed to matter, experience is supposed to matter, judgment is supposed to matter, but we are getting absolutely none of that during this administration. That is for sure. Welcome.

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0: Yeah. 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
12: Lee Foster and crew filling in for the Emperor, who returns tomorrow. We've still got the crash in Norfolk 64 westbound near Tidewater Drive. It's got you backed up all the way to Northampton Boulevard. Also a crash at the high-rise bridge in Chesapeake. That would be 64 eastbound, the side that heads toward Deep Creek and Suffolk. That's got you backed up to the 464 split. Routine jams at the tunnels right now. Nothing out of the ordinary. 564 West. You're backed up to the runway tunnel. And your forecast is going to be sunny today with a high of about 78. Clear tonight, low down to 59. Sunny, high 84 tomorrow. It's inching up. It's inching up. Low 62. Friday, sunny, high 92, which is perfect because I want to go to the beach this weekend. Sunny 92 on Friday. Sunny 94 Saturday. Mostly sunny 94 Sunday. Maybe a chance of showers and storms Sunday night. And lows around 70 that whole time. Right now it is 63 here in downtown Norfolk. 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Give us what is on your mind. All your thoughts are belong to me. So I got the sports guys in studio. I got Jay Lee with me. I got Ron Solo. I got Coach Jones. They host Sports Insight 790. That's heard weekly, Friday nights, 6 p.m., 6 till 8. 2 hours of fine sports talk radio for your weekend brain to enjoy. Get you ready for the sports weekend. And, of course, it's a busy time in sports. The NBA Finals begin tonight. The NHL Stanley Cup Finals, Game 1 was last night. Vegas taking Game 1 over Carolina, 5-4. You got women's WNBA. You got that kind of in full swing now. That season's underway. And now we're talking about college sports, and I wanted to bring this up today because this is something that we have continually brought up in the Friday 8:30 sports segment. The status of college sports and just sort of the future of it. So Congress, for whatever reason, feels the need to insert themselves into college sports. Were you aware that we are now one Senate vote away from the federal government essentially becoming the commissioner of college sports? So Senators Ted Cruz and Maria Cantwell, they have introduced something called the Protect College Sports Act. Oof. And when you, yeah, I know, when you hear the name, you either think, number one, anytime Congress introduces some kind of bill that says it's to protect something, really it's to harm something else, right? When you hear the name, maybe alternatively, maybe you might think, okay, Protect College Sports, is it about athlete safety? Is it about concussion protocols? No, they're talking about everything. Transfers, NIL, coaches, conference realignment, media rights, scheduling, the NFL schedule, even college football rivalries, agents, eligibility, the whole enchilada, as they say. So at this rate, Congress is going to be deciding what style offense UVA runs this season. I mean, we can all agree that college sports does have some problems, yes? The NCAA spent years pretending the internet didn't exist. They spent years pretending athletes weren't generating billions of dollars. They spent years pretending everyone was an amateur while boosters were allegedly handing out enough money to buy a mid-sized island nation. So, yes, the system needed reform, but here's my question. If McDonald's starts making bad hamburgers, do we call Congress? If Netflix puts out a bad show, does the Senate Commerce Committee hold hearings on it? If Major League Baseball changes the strike zone, do we send Ted Cruz to umpire home plate? No. And yet somehow Congress has decided it needs to micromanage college football. Let's take a look at some of the ideas, though. Because at face value, I'm not against all of this stuff. I guess I'm just against Congress doing it, because it's not the role of government. The NCAA is supposed to run itself. It's the role of them. It's the role of the colleges. It's not the role of Congress. But let's look at some of the ideas. And actually, Coach, you and I have talked about this one before. One proposal would limit athletes to essentially one transfer. And then after that, you would have to sit out a year. If you wanted to continually transfer, you lose a year of eligibility. I can certainly understand why people would want this, because some schools are becoming revolving doors. You have expressed an alternate opinion on that.
13: Yeah, I don't know. I'm kind of going wishy-washy on this.
12: You've changed, yeah. You know what? That's okay.
14: Nothing wrong with that.
12: Yeah.
13: It's so convoluted, and it's supposed to be about what's best for the organization and the student. But really, Congress just wants in because of the money. But for the transfers, like when if a college has two quarterbacks that get down for injury, they should be able to shop any school to try to get another quarterback. Somebody's sitting on a bench at Alabama or Georgia can actually come out there. So there's so many it's hard to pin down a rule when there's going to be so many different caveats in there, and we definitely don't need the government in the middle of that.
14: But as a coach, do you want to constantly have to re-recruit all of your players year in and year out? Because as a result of the transfer portal, not NIL, the NIL just allows them to see what they're worth. If they when players enter the transfer portal, they just want to see what they might be able to. They're not a shoo-in to leave. They just want to see if there's a better opportunity. Exactly what we would do in the job force. You might not be truly wanting to leave a company, but if you go out and get an offer and bring that offer back to your company and say you match it or I leave, that is what the transfer portal has become.
13: Right, but my thing was that to have the spots locked in. Like if you're a freshman, you can make this. So it's not about the money. So you can leave for a better opportunity, but you're not leaving for money. It's
14: right.
13: Not having to be a cash thing. You can make the same amount of money whichever school you go to, if it's just a paid tier system, and then you can just go for opportunities because I can go and play there. So that way, nobody will be penalized or nobody will be robbed.
14: With this much money involved for these student athletes, which I pause to say student athletes because I'm not sure that's even the case anymore.
12: Yeah.
14: These guys are damn near just amateurs, if not pros. There is a CBA, collective bargaining agreement, in Major League Baseball, football, NBA, WNBA, NHL, across all leagues, things have to be collectively bargained. All the rules changes that we've seen, that is a result of collective bargaining. We're going to test it out with the AAA, AA, the Tides for a year or two before we decide to send that email out to all the players at the pro level saying, okay, now we're limiting the amount of pickoffs. Now we're introducing a pitch clock. When there's this much money involved now with the student athletes, there's a fine line between preserving the competitive balance and then you just letting it be the Wild Wild West forever, which is what it is currently now. It's chaos. You don't know if you being an actual fan of UNC basketball, the entire team could leave. And
12: yeah.
14: You want UNC to constantly be competitive, but how can they be when the player – and I think it's a little ironic, maybe coincidental, that this is all coming down on the back of Indiana, of all schools, winning a national championship. Not your Georgias, not your Alabamas, not your SEC powerhouses or Big Ten, Big 12 powerhouses. Now a school like Indiana that, might not – they were known more so for basketball, more so than football, as Alabama becomes now known more for basketball. They go further in the NCAA tournament than they do in the college football playoffs. So.
12: Yeah, those big SEC schools, they don't like the smaller schools now having more of a chance to pick up players and be more competitive. They don't like that because they used to just dominate the league every year.
13: Yeah, right. I mean, Alabama has, I think seven quarterbacks in the NFL. And they were like all at school at the same time. And they were just being able to pick through these, and nobody else had access to all of these quarterbacks that they had on their bench.
14: Now, Congress also wants to step in, not because of the collective bargaining agreement, but because of how different universities are, which is what really attracts us to it. Not only are the universities different, but the conferences are ran completely different. And now there's no parallel. There's no, the ability to just move down an Excel sheet and still be playing with the same numbers. All of these schools, it's almost like state versus national government. All these states are ran differently. Do we really want national government coming in and telling us how our state, how Texas gun laws should be ran versus how Virginia gun laws should be ran? Like it translates to college football.
13: Yeah, but you have one governing body over the whole NCAA, and if they institute set pay parameters, then it's all about you're going to the love of the school or the best opportunity for you to try to get to the next level. Instead of, I agree with you 100%. Like right now, it's just an open bidding war, and yeah, I can beat that offer, I can beat this offer, and it is that part needs regulation but once you set it, this is what you make if you go to this college. Then I think it'll just be more the love of the game, love of the school.
14: But they need to call a spade a spade. The NCAA is failing these conferences and universities. That's why Congress feels the need to step in the first place. We can go ahead and point the finger and say, oh, big bad Congress doesn't need to be overseeing sports. Well, no, the NCAA is losing in court constantly. Like we just mentioned, it's the wild, wild west in NCAA. When is the toothpaste going to start creeping slowly back into the tube? It can't.
12: Yeah.
14: So that's
12: yeah.
14: why Congress yeah. is officially saying, right. okay, you but, know what? Now we need to step
12: and
14: in.
12: And that's the one thing. Right. Go ahead.
13: This is the money man. We got to
14: incorporate Ron.
13: Yeah, we got to incorporate the money man.
12: You're
13: How
12: Ron,
13: do you feel about
12: You're being too quiet
13: paying?
12: Over
13: yeah.
12: there.
15: Get I'm up. Just watching you guys, man, arguing over money and NIL deals and portholes, man. I think it's stupid. I think it's stupid that the Congress is trying to step in and take over. And I agree with, I don't know which one of you said it earlier, that it just comes down to the money. Congress wants a little bit of that money because there is a lot. We are talking about a multi-billion dollar industry in the NCAA. I mean, come on. Who doesn't want a piece of that cream? It's not publicly traded. You can't get any money mm-hmm. off of this. So who gets it? Congress. Of course,
12: specifically
15: they're
12: the Congress people through lobbying and
15: correct.
13: Yeah.
15: Who do you think is going to step in and get all that free money?
14: Right.
15: All right. Let's be serious.
12: Some of the other proposals in NIL salary cap. So schools would be limited to around $21 million to compensate athletes. The problem with that, though, in my opinion, specifically with college sports, I mean, we can have the conversation about a salary cap in Major League Baseball. That's a very different thing from in college because you've got the boosters. And the boosters are not just going to give up and stop finding ways to go underground and start paying players under the table. You also have the Lane Kiffin rule. And honestly, if a law gets named after Lane Kiffin, I think I'm automatically against it.
14: Yeah.
12: The rule says coaches basically can't leave in the middle of a season. I am in complete agreeance with this one. Again, I don't think the government should be imposing this. I think this should be an NCAA regulation on their own. If a player is, you know, not supposed to leave by the end of the season, why should a coach be allowed to? Why should a coach be allowed to bail on their team before a successful season and a bowl game because he got a better job? I think that's messed
14: up. Right, but the second a player enters the transfer portal a little premature, there's talks
15: crucified.
14: About it, he's automatically benched, and that's actually a trickle down from what you see at the pros. If you know you're going to play trade a player, you're going to make up this fake injury to where he's not going to play, so therefore it doesn't ruin his value as far as him getting hurt. Now the reason Congress is, we said the reason why they might be stepping in the NCAA is failing to do their job properly, but the reasons against it are things like inflation, things like the national debt, border security. They're thinking, citizens think that Congress needs to focus on those things versus something
12: yeah.
14: like college football or college basketball that does bring in billions of dollars. So that's why it's you constantly have to go, like you mentioned, wishy-washy on the situation that Congress stepping in and controlling, you know, college football shouldn't be that high on their priority list. When we have gas issues, we have inflation issues, housing issues.
12: Yes,
14: these
12: yes.
14: are things that matter a lot more than the person that isn't a sports fan, that doesn't listen to The Chase with Ron Solo at the bottom of the 6 o'clock hour, and that doesn't give a damn about gambling or sports or anything in general. They just care about things that actually matter to the masses.
12: It's bizarre.
14: Yeah.
13: yeah.
12: In short, it's bizarre.
13: Yeah, I like to see it. Yeah, Congress clean their plate and finish doing their job before they start advocating and going to do somebody else.
14: Yeah, before they start worrying about transfer regulations.
13: Yeah,
12: right. There are some good things in this bill. There are stipulations about athlete safety, concussion protocols, heat illness protections, independent medical decisions, and that's important stuff. Nobody wants a kid being pressured into playing if he actually does have a serious injury. But even there's a problem. So imagine Congress trying to write sports governance into federal law, because science changes, medicine changes, knowledge changes, but the law moves at a snail's pace. The law moves slower than dial-up internet. So once Washington gets involved, suddenly everything becomes harder to adapt, harder than it would be for the NCAA to make changes on their own. So that is a hindrance to this as well.
14: If rulings can't be made off of just strict merit and common sense alone, where you are now leaning on lawsuits and court rulings to decide how to properly handle a situation in the NCAA. At this point, it's already in Congress's hands any damn way.
13: Yeah, but
14: that's Congress, that's the argument for it.
13: Our government is not even fully open because they're not doing their job, and they want to go. What are you going to do when all of a sudden your college games aren't being played because the Democrats and the Republicans can't get along?
14: And I think yeah, right. But I think it speaks more to the sports fan that cares more about the actual university and school versus the players.
12: Thankfully, this bill probably isn't going to pass. The SEC doesn't like parts of it. Big schools don't like parts of it. Athletes don't like parts. Seems the only body that does is the NCAA, which is usually not a great sign. Sports guys, they're on Friday nights, 6 till 8. On News Talk 790 WNIS, Jay Lee, Ron Solo, and Coach Jones. They host Sports Insight 790 for you. I'm Lee. We're back after the news. It's 8 o'clock.
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16: He and Iran's supreme leader are getting along quite well. I'm Dave Anthony, Fox News. That's what President Trump says, adding the two of them will likely meet as talks continue trying to work out a deal to end the Iran conflict, adding it'll be very good. The president also tells the New York Post's Pod Force One podcast he did have a tense call with Israel's Prime Minister Benjamin Netanyahu.
17: I wouldn't say angry. I was a little bit perturbed.
16: Over Israel's attacks on Hezbollah militants in Lebanon.
17: You know, at some point they said, maybe we got to stop this.
16: This is the U.S. and Iran battle again, leaving one person dead in Kuwait.
18: The attack on the Kuwait airport passenger building came as part of back-and-forth attacks between the United States and Iran. The U.S. had fired a missile into the engine room of an oil tanker trying to breach the American blockade and targeted an Iranian military station on Keshem Island in the Strait of Hormuz. Iran says it went after the U.S. Navy's 5th Fleet headquarters in Bahrain. We're told those missiles were intercepted.
16: Fox's Jonathan Savage. They're still counting the votes in California, but so far Republican Steve Hilton is in the lead in the primary for governor.
19: We just need a governor and a government that helps people instead of constantly standing in their way when they want to follow their dreams.
16: Democrats Javier Becerra and Tom Steyer, they're second and third right now. The top two will face off in the November election in Los Angeles. Mayor Karen Bass came in first in her primary.
20: I have devoted my entire life to serving the city that I love, where I was born, and I'm going to continue to do that.
16: She may face reality star Spencer Pratt in November. He's now in second in the voting. A Grammy Award-winning singer has died. That's one of Peebo Bryson's three top 10 hits. The other two are from Disney classic movies. He won a Grammy for that duet with Celine Dion and for A Whole New World from Aladdin. Peebo Bryson was 75, his death days after his family announced he'd suffered a stroke. America's listening to Fox News.
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16: It caused controversy, and lawmakers in both parties opposed it. The so-called anti-weaponization fund that came out of President Trump's IRS lawsuit settlement, set up to pay those who claim they were politically targeted by the Biden Justice Department. Well, turns out no one will be paid. Acting Attorney General Todd Blanche told a House hearing the fund will not be set up after all.
25: Blanche told an appropriations subcommittee the nearly $1.8 billion fund would not go forward. But even before that, the committee's ranking Democrat, Rosa DeLauro, said she had her doubts.
26: I am not at all convinced that this administration has given up.
25: Blanche said later to Congresswoman DeLauro, the agreement that led to the fund is an entirely separate matter and will stand.
27: The settlement that the IRS entered into with President Trump and others, his family and his companies.
25: DeLauro said to her, it appears to give the Trump family and business tax immunity. Gernal Scott, Fox News.
1: As authorities in Africa keep trying to contain a deadly Ebola outbreak, two foreign nationals are in trouble here in the U.S., accused of trying to bring another virus here.
2: Federal prosecutors say 53-year-old Vincent Munster of the Netherlands and 38-year-old Claude Quay of the African nation of Cameroon are charged with conspiracy to smuggle monkeypox into the U.S. and giving false statements to law enforcement.
1: That's Fox's Kristen Goodwin. On Wall Street, stock futures are mixed. Down for the Dow, up for the Nasdaq the morning after both hit record highs. Oil prices up about 2%. The NHL Stanley Cup final started last night.
3: From the Carter Hall, try to throw it on net.
1: The final call on ABC, Vegas beat Carolina 5-4 after scoring the game-winning goal with less than 4 minutes left. Game two is tomorrow night. Tonight, the NBA Finals start. The New York Knicks, who've won 11 straight games, face the San Antonio Spurs. I'm Dave Anthony. This is Fox News.
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12: So much to get to, so much in the news. We talked about the Scott Pelley thing earlier. We talked about Bill Pulte, a guy with no intelligence experience whatsoever, being appointed as Director of National Intelligence. It'd be so funny if it weren't so true. What is on your mind, though, with everything that's in the news right now? What is firing you up the most? What do you want to sound off on? L-E-E at WNIS.com. 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You can text us, 757-627-7979. I am Lee Foster. Tony McCreaney will be back tomorrow, just taking a well-earned day off. That's it. He's fine. Don't worry about him. He'll be back tomorrow. And we're with you until 9 on the Mighty 790. Also, Jay Lee will be along. We got Ron Solo. We got Coach Jones. And we got you. And getting back to some of your emails, I'm not always the best about getting to the emails when I'm hosting the show because I'm very, like, tunnel vision.
15: Oh, yeah.
12: At times. Like, it's very hard for me to multitask. I can't half-ass two things. I have to whole-ass one thing.
15: That's what I'm saying. Whole-ass one thing. But you also got, like, 15 different things to do back there. You're pushing buttons. You're pushing more buttons. You're looking at screens. You're answering phone calls. You know, this guy should be getting paid triple time an hour.
12: If only you own the company. That'd be nice. Robert says, the reason that there are unions out there is because corporations cannot be counted on to treat employees humanely and pay them fairly. Similarly, currently there is no real horse collar around what's happening in college sports. It is unlikely that the NCAA, left to their own devices, will do anything meaningful. Well, yes, the NCAA is going to do what's in their best interest, not in what's the best interest of the schools or the players or the coaches. I mean, if the best thing for the NCAA is also the best thing for the players, then they'll do that. But they're not going to do it out of the kindness of their own hearts. Not when there's this much money to be made. I mean, that's the way of the world now. Meanwhile, schools and fans are hurt when big money institutions grab the talent, just like in the major leagues and in the NFL. In addition to that, turning over millions of dollars to 18-year-old kids, even if they have a manager, it's not fair or safe to the kids. Managers have been known to be unscrupulous, and kids have been known to spend lots of money on drugs and dumb things. I would hope that they set up something that puts money into a retirement account for the kids, just like the pro sports do. It's my understanding the only reason Allen Iverson has any money is because of his NBA pension. Don't know if that's true, but that's what I've heard. I don't know if that's true either. I mean, was Allen Iverson reportedly bad with his money or something when he was playing?
15: I know he spent a lot of it while he was playing, but he owns several businesses now. He's not broke.
7: Yeah, he's definitely not broke.
15: He's not broke.
7: And the financial management piece is that they're able to extend. Now they can get paid for 4 years before they become a pro athlete.
12: Yeah.
7: And a lot of them only get like 3 years. So that's like 7 years of earning.
12: It's a chance to make some more money and just, I guess, hope that they're responsible with that money that they're making. Well, to your point, Robert, yes, I do hope that there is some type of... It would be hard for me to believe if the kids have managers, if they weren't setting up some type of retirement account for them or something, investment system for them to make money on that money they're making. I would hope so anyway. If they're not, they're damn sure should be.
7: I think it was a lot more scrupulous before because they were paying them under the table. And when you pay them under the table, they can't do like regular investing and things like that.
15: Right.
7: So they ran into a lot of shady characters. But now that it's open and you can have a paid agent for yourself, I think it's just a lot safer for them.
12: LEE at WNIS.com on that story or any story. If you want to chime in, that's Lee at WNIS.com. Sad to hear that Don Duleo passed away. The longtime traffic reporter here in Hampton Roads spent many years working for Metro Traffic, and you heard him here on WNIS once upon a time ago. One day after losing the great Mike Arlo over at 106.9 The Fox, that obviously was a very sad one, too, because that's a guy who had been in Hampton Roads Radio since 1975 continuously. So we've had a pair of Hampton Roads broadcasting legends, if you will, passing away in back-to-back days. Very unfortunate, and thoughts, prayers, of course, all that going out to the families of both Mike Arlo and Don Duleo, who, as I mentioned, he did traffic not only here on WNIS, but for many a radio station across Hampton Roads. He was on Wavy in the mornings for a long time. I kind of miss when we had that. For those of you who don't remember, Metro Traffic, it was a separate company that did traffic reports for all of the radio stations. So the radio stations, they would pay Metro Traffic a monthly fee or whatever the contract was, so they themselves did not have to hire a traffic person. I kind of miss that existing.
15: Oh, yeah, because now these days they just make Lee Foster do it.
12: Well, that's true, too. I mean, you know why? The show is called what?
0: McCraney's Morning News Team. 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
12: And those of you who have been listening, I mean, going back to the 90s, you'll remember when it was a morning news team one point. It was Tony, of course, at the helm, but you had like Don Wayne on the news. You had a dedicated traffic person who usually came from Metro Traffic. You had a dedicated weather person. We used to have like the Weather Channel on here. I think there may even have been a sports person at one point. I'm not sure. My memory doesn't go back that far. And then there was a producer who didn't have to do any of that stuff. There was a separate producer. So it really was a morning news team. And now you get just me and Tony.
7: Technology takes over. I mean, now you don't need to get a helicopter. Now you got all these cameras along the highway.
12: Yeah. I don't have to be the traffic reporter doesn't have to be up in the helicopter anymore. By the way, traffic still getting over the crash, 64 eastbound at the high-rise bridge headed toward Deep Creek in Suffolk. One lane was blocked on that with a backup almost to Battlefield Boulevard at the moment. In Norfolk, the crash westbound 64 past Tidewater Drive. That's been moved out of the way, still backed up to Chesapeake Boulevard. Downtown and Midtown routine jam. I'm just looking, let me see here, HRBT east. I'm doing it live because we don't have a producer today. HRBT eastbound backed up from Rip Rap Road, 564 to the base. You're backed up to about the runway tunnel. Forecast, going to be sunny today with a high of about 78, clear tonight, low 59, sunny, high 84 tomorrow, low 63 tomorrow night, Friday, sunny, 92. Nice. Low 70. Saturday, mostly sunny. High 94. Nice. Low 73. More of the same on Sunday. Get out and go to the beach this weekend. Dang it. Some news for you at 8:14 on WNIS. Federal investigators continuing to look into a deadly shooting involving two sailors in Virginia Beach. NCIS says Petty Officer 3rd Class Natasha Forbes was killed Sunday, and fellow sailor Quantrell Lawrence suffered a self-inflicted gunshot wound after the shooting. Authorities say the incident happened one day after the death of the pair's infant child. And Lawrence now faces second-degree murder charges and firearms charges. Virginia Beach Mayor Bobby D, he says he wants the city to ban large-scale data centers and hyperscalers, saying they are not good neighbors and they consume too much land, power, and water. A lot of people are against these data centers now. And, of course, here in Virginia, we're the data center capital of the world, pretty much. We get so many of them, and it's a huge energy suck that all of us are, you know, we see that in our energy bills. City leaders say Virginia Beach lacks the resources to support data centers. Those kinds of facilities are not actively being recruited by Virginia Beach. The proposal from Bobby D now heads to the Planning Commission before eventually coming back to a city council vote. Virginia consumers are wondering what a proposed takeover of Dominion Energy by NextEra could mean for their electric bills. Energy experts say Virginia's regulated utility system makes major price swings unlikely, and right now, residential electricity rates in Virginia and Florida, where the company is headquartered, are similar. They say decisions about renewable energy growth in Virginia will likely remain in the hands of state lawmakers, regardless of who owns the utility. And the effort to legalize recreational marijuana sales in Virginia may not be over yet. Several key lawmakers say they hope to use upcoming budget negotiations to revive a plan that Governor Abigail Spanberger rejected in May. The General Assembly returns to Richmond later this month with a state budget deadline looming on July 1st. And if they don't have a budget July 1st, we all shut down here in the Commonwealth. Hopefully that doesn't happen. 8:16, we're coming back after this. If you want to be a part of the program, LEE at WNIS.com. Talking about the Pentagon hiring a convicted January 6th rioter. I'm going to get to that story coming up.
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1: It's Lee Foster and the sports guys, Jay Lee, Ron Solo, Coach Jones, filling in for the Emperor, Tony McCreaney. He returns tomorrow on the Mighty 790 WNIS. It is 8:20 now on your Wednesday morning. It's going to be a nice day. It's going to be sunny. Today's high 78. We're at 65 right now in downtown Norfolk. Some odds and ends before we get to the story that I want to touch on about the Pentagon hiring a convicted January 6th rioter. We'll get to that in just a second. First of all, you've got this disgusting tweet from a Republican congressman of Tennessee. Andy Ogles is his name. He is now blaming his homophobic post on a staffer. Blame it on the old staffer. After widespread backlash from both sides of the aisle, his account, whether or not he posted it to X himself or not, I guess there's no way to truly know. He, of course, says he doesn't, and it's a shocking message for Pride Month. Homosexuality has no place in America. That is what he said. I mean, I guess if that's an opinion you still want to have in 2026, you're entitled to have that opinion, but why would you want to run for office in a country where, I mean, you're going to represent people who are gay, and they're not going anywhere. They're not going to change their mind just because you tell them to. They're not going to feel differently just because you tell them to. They're born the way that they are. If you don't believe people are born gay, then you've never seen Little Richard.
2: Yeah,
1: That's what Bill Maher used to always say. If you don't believe people are born that way, then clearly you've never seen Little Richard. Many members of his own party, thankfully, and I'm glad that we've gotten to a point where when somebody posts something that blatantly homophobic, I'm glad that we've gotten to the point in America where members of his own party were quick to call their colleague out, calling for him to delete the post. Republican Mike Lawler of New York, he said, homosexuality exists in America. In fact, Andy, you have family, friends, neighbors, colleagues, and constituents who are gay and lesbian. It doesn't make them less than or somehow unworthy of being an American. What an absolutely idiotic statement to make, added Lawler, who also called Ogles a effing idiot when asked about the post by TMZ.
3: Hey now.
1: Meghan McCain, of course, Meghan McCain, the son of, or the son, the daughter of John McCain, she invoked President Trump's openly gay Treasury Secretary, Scott Bessent. He's a gay man. He says, you going to say this to Scott Bessent's face? Are you going to slide back into the sewer pits where you live? We don't need to sit here and harp on this forever. I just thought, I'm glad that we've gotten to the point where when somebody says something that blatantly just bigoted, that both members of both parties are calling it out.
3: In a position of power and money, you should err on the side of caution. This is why the NFL... the MLB, a lot of these teams. Matter of fact, there's been a tracker on what NFL teams have and have not posted for Pride Month. Not that it really makes a difference as far as what you know their initiative is going to change, but it is so ironic that not only did Trump pull this card too, where obviously he is so glued to social media, he's tweeting nonstop, true socialing nonstop, that this one, the one post that gets backlash, it was Coach Jones that did it. I didn't tweet that. I somehow Coach Jones ended up with my phone, and next thing you know, he's posting an AI picture of me being Jesus Christ, which I thought was a doctor.
1: You know what? There's an interesting question in there. If Trump is the one who posts this, and once again, Andy Ogles of Tennessee, his account, his Twitter or X account, homosexuality has no place in America. If Trump

0: 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Thank you so much.
1: Oh, so that you hired that staffer?
2: Yep.
3: Yeah, I mean, your employee can make a mistake, and as the company, you can say, hey, that we don't express those wishes, and now we're removing this person. I appreciate his honesty. You're an elected official. You're saying, I don't think there's any place for gays in America. I'd rather him tell the truth than then pretend to try to get my vote.
2: I think it's absolutely, he should absolutely, we're in America. He should have his own opinion. But you can't expect to win an election after that.
3: That's right. So yeah, we'll just vote him out, move on, and yeah. Let him go about live life with his blinders on, and we just move on from him.
1: But I don't disagree with you. At least we know what he thinks. At least we know how he really thinks.
4: Yeah, to tweet like you're in an Xbox Live lobby at the age of 13 when people have elected you to be in your position, not you just woke up one day and found yourself in this position based off of the morals that you came into it with. No, you have to, I mean, yeah, it's poor taste.
3: Yeah, I mean, he may be in a district where his constituents, they agree with that also.
4: Right.
3: And he got voted in with people that say, yeah, I know he doesn't like gay people.
4: But you're right.
3: Let them live in their own community of hate.
4: Don't be a wolf in sheep's clothing. Be that wolf.
3: Yeah.
4: Let me know. I want to know exactly where you stand. Whether I'm going to go and block you on Facebook or not is a different matter. But I would like to know exactly where you stand. Don't sugarcoat it. Therefore, I can go ahead and vote accordingly.
3: I would not block him because I want to. Yeah. I want to see. I want to know what his truth is.
4: Now I will give some agreeance, but the whole Pride Month, okay, because I've been on Twitter within the last 24, 48 hours. You've seen, you know, some NFL teams, Major League Baseball teams post for it.
1: Are Kerry and Mike doing okay over there? Are they still having panic attacks since it's Pride Month? Are they doing okay over
2: they're
1: there?
2: They're currently over there building a Gaydar machine.
4: just thank God these
3: episodes. And they have their blinders on.
4: Yeah, thank God the episodes aren't archived, because I tell you what, yesterday's was a doozy, to say the least. But it has gone from, you know, celebrating, if you will, same-sex marriage or gays or lesbians to love. They've you know, rebranded the Pride Month movement to love. And for me, I'm like, well, you know, I can be, heterosexual and love the same way that gays love, just in a different manner. But they've like changed it. They've taken the sting out of it as far as Pride Month. Love is what they project nonstop.
2: I think I agree with that, because the way I look at gay people is you're just normal. You're a normal person. But when you take something like Pride Month and you exemplify that, you're trying to be more than normal. Like I don't understand. Like, what are we celebrating here? I love gay people. You guys are all gay. That's cool.
1: What we're celebrating is the accomplishment of reaching the point where they have rights.
2: Okay.
1: Where they're not
4: being hung for being gay.
2: Okay. Hold on.
1: Where they don't
3: be victimized. They are being accepted for being who they are. And that the month was for that, but it's really just kind of celebrating their win, kind of downplaying, celebrating the win that they do look at us as regular people. They, you know, we're all just people.
2: Yeah.
3: And it doesn't matter. And you want to keep that because you never want to go back, because we were there. You go 15 years back.
2: Years. Hmm? Oh, yeah. Yeah. Okay. So we give gay people Pride Month, one of the longest months of the year, but then we give black people Black History Month in February, the shortest month of the year.
3: Yeah,
2: so I mean,
3: June only has 30 days, so it could have been longer.
2: It could have been long. You're right. Yeah. They could have given them May, but that's got Memorial Day. You're not getting May.
3: Jump on one of them 31 day months.
4: Well, playing devil's advocate here, looks like we're getting into the weeds. So why not? Mother's Day is just a day. It's not Mother's Month. Father's Day is a day. It's not just a month. So some might say that the Pride movement has gone too far, as far as how they are trying to not politicize it, but modernize it.
3: I don't know. I mean, they're having a better run than Black History Month. They've been yelling and screaming about that, and they continue to do just for having Black History Month.

0: It's also about regarding people. We're not three-fifths people anymore, and now we're
1: right.
0: People, and our history is part of American history. And so you want to have that inclusion to keep it, because you don't ever want it to go back to where it was before.
2: People, I think, approach these type of things in the wrong way. They approach Black History Month, and they think to themselves, well, why do we need Black History Month? There's no White History Month. You don't think about it in those terms. Approach it from the standpoint of, okay, here comes Black History Month. There's a chance to learn about some Black historical figures I had never heard of before. Like, just approach it like it's a learning opportunity and let it be one.
0: Or you could have done it the other way and said, hey, let's include all of our history. Well,
2: yeah.
0: There are Native Americans that were living here before the pilgrims got here, and then the slaves were brought in, and all of its history. And if you just write it all, then people won't have to have individual months.
2: I guess I wish people were more interested in history to begin with.
0: Yeah.
2: I guess is what I'm saying.
0: Yeah.
2: But like with Pride Month, you know, if you don't know about Stonewall, Google that. Google that and read about it, and there you go. Like it's
0: Stonewall Jackson.
2: Stonewall in New York.
3: How much history, aside from the segregation of gay people over the years, how much history is involved in Pride Month? Like Black History Month, we're talking about all kinds of people. The man who invented air conditioners, the man who invented peanut butter, the first Black woman in space. Like, what are we celebrating here in Pride Month, aside from gay?
1: Right. Yeah, maybe you tell your gay coworker happy Pride Month, and then that's the contribution?
3: Right.
1: You know, like that's...
2: I mean, there's been lots of gay people who have made inventions, discoveries, things of that nature.
3: But why? What is it? It's not their gayness that made that. You know what I mean? Like,
2: well, it also
0: there's
2: wasn't
0: no place to have a declaration that the United States, we're now 100% gay friendly, and we're just going to move on. I think the Pride Month, and I like the fact that they took it away from it's just love of your fellow man,
1: right?
0: Mm-hmm. And they're trying to change it from, you know, Pride Month to
1: it's love wins.
0: Month of love, but we love everybody.
3: I agree with it. I mean, I'm in full support of it. I don't want anybody to get the wrong idea about that.
0: We haven't come up with a better way to do that.
3: I don't understand.
0: Because you can't change people's mind like that. It has to be changed gradually.
2: Right. I guess because people are not as interested in history to begin with as I think we wish that they were.
3: So sad.
2: People are not as intellectually curious as we wish that they were. And so things like Black History Month or a Pride Month, I do think they serve as kind of a little nudge to get you to maybe learn a little bit more. Like, I was struggling just then to come up. I said there have been gay people throughout history who have had great accomplishments, who have made discoveries, inventions. And off the top of my head, I was, you know, sometimes when you put me on the spot, I'm not going to be able to spit out something, but I was struggling to think of somebody. And so I just quickly searched for it, and I'm reminded, yes, Alan Turing, who is one of the fathers of computer science. Sally Ride, the physicist and astronaut who became the first American woman in space. Harvey Milk, one of the first openly gay elected officials in the U.S. Major figure, of course, in LGBTQ rights. Oscar Wilde, celebrated writer. James Baldwin, influential. I mean, this list goes on and on and on. So it's a chance to... it's just a learning opportunity. I wish more people took it that way.
1: Right.
2: Instead of saying, because you're focusing on this group, that I am somehow being disadvantaged, which is just not the case. If you don't like Pride Month, you can ignore it.
3: Yeah.
2: You don't have... no one's saying you have to participate. This is America. You can do whatever you want. But at the same time, don't get mad if a Major League Baseball team has a Pride Night, because they, at the end of the day, a baseball team is a business, and they think this is good for business. So, one's forcing you to go to the baseball game.
3: Right. Gay people are customers, too. We want them. We want to support them as
2: right.
3: well, you know?
2: Right.
3: So, I mean, but if you're on the other side of the gay thing, like, if you're just hating Pride Month because of gay people, you're homophobic. Let's just be serious. You're a hater, and that's it. You know what I mean?
0: Yeah. I mean, as a country, we're just freshly...
3: we're new to
0: not,
3: this.
0: Yeah, we're homophobic.
3: We're in our freshman year of accepting gay people. I
0: think that in 10 to 15 years at this pace, maybe we can get rid of Black History Month and Pride Month when everybody starts getting on board with just treating everybody as Yeah, you know, everybody the same.
2: We're only, to your point about how this is new for us, we're only just over 60 years from the Civil Rights Act.
3: That's right.
2: Yeah. Of 1960, which we basically just gutted a few weeks ago.
1: Back to playing devil's advocate, though, because, you know, someone's got to do it. When
2: someone's got to do the dirty work.
1: When Caitlyn Jenner or Bruce Jenner transitions to Caitlyn Jenner and then wins Woman of the Year the same year, I don't think that does good for
2: the
1: Pride Month movement, the Pride movement whatsoever. Yeah. When we all came from a woman. I have a daughter, I have a sister, I have a mother that I would like to win Woman of the Year. I think they do things every day that I think qualify for Woman of the Year versus transitioning from a great athlete into a woman and then now you automatically are catapulted to the front. And that's what I believe the other side of the argument is. That's where they feel like they're rooted in having a stance on, I don't want my sidewalk outside of Waterside painted a rainbow flag. I think that's where they correlate those two things, and therefore they're like, okay, why are we celebrating a person's sexuality? My sexuality isn't celebrated, if you will, because I like having sex with women, that now I need to have a whole month based off of my sex, what I do in my bedroom.
0: You're mostly just trying to figure out a way to change public perception of every individual.
1: Right, inclusiveness is what we're going
0: and
1: for.
0: And we want everybody, when people are regarded the same, you don't need special days for anything. Because everybody is just included, and we have not rewritten our history textbooks to include everybody.
1: I agree.
0: We don't cover everything about everybody. I think that once we get to that point, we won't need those days. But we're far off when somebody is still talking about, he's posting on in 2026 that, you know, homosexuals don't belong in America. Yeah, that's when we get those people to understand that those people are just people, then you can just then you can grow from there.
1: Right, I agree.
2: I don't know that we're celebrating the way that they have sex. I think we're trying to do is celebrate the humanity within the individual and to say that the way they have sex doesn't matter. I think that's what we're trying to. Just because somebody is gay does not mean that is their existence is not inherently sexual.
1: Right.
2: You know what I mean? Kind of like with the conversation about you know, people not liking drag queens reading to their children or something like that, or not wanting kids to see people dressing in drag. And that's fine. If you're a parent, that is your right to parent your kid in any way that you choose. I'm not saying it's not. But I am saying somebody dressing in drag is not inherently sexual. It might just be because it's a fun thing for them to do. They enjoy the activity. Yeah. And so they do that. You know what I mean?
3: Some drag queens are straight. Like, they're not even, even gay. They just like dressing up like drag queens, which is understandable. I don't get it. I don't agree.
2: Yeah, I don't get it. You're not going to see me doing it.
3: If it floats your boat, I don't care. Whatever. But, I mean, yeah, I think what's good about Pride Month now is it's changing the course of history. Because you remember when Dick Cheney was trying to run for president, and then the media found out his daughter was gay, and he couldn't take a stance on that. He had to literally blackball his daughter in order to run again, and that literally destroyed his family. Like, it hurt his family and his relationship with his daughter, and I think we need to make that more normal.
1: Right.
0: I won't vote for you.
3: If your daughter is gay, I'm going to accept that, and I want her to grow up in a world where it's acceptable to be gay.
2: Right.
0: Even if I was 100% somebody being gay, if my child is gay, I'm still going to love my child. I'm 100%. Still going to back my child.
3: Absolutely.
0: I don't care. I'm not going to do, I might lose some votes. No. I'm going to lose my child.
1: But the pastor that thinks his son is gay because of a mental illness, then you can, it's all these weird dots they connect to politicize it. And then you have, Tulsi Gabbard's husband doing the whole bimbofication thing. Yeah. All these.
2: Christy Noem.
1: You have all these things that they're connecting to make it a political issue when I don't believe it is one. It's more of a humanitarian issue that has been not really had a light shed on it, but so much. And yet the movement has been taken off. It's you know, we mentioned 50, 60 years versus 200 years of slavery. right? Like, right. And things that we're still dealing with as black people today versus how the gay movement has now taken off so quick. And this is why, you know, the Dave Chappelle's of the world get the backlash for making the transgender jokes and the gay jokes, because that's essentially the base, the foundation of his argument is how fast this has progressed and taken off and accelerated versus, you know, now we are moving backwards, if you will, as far as DEI is being taken out of the government. We're not hiring, you know, like the Rooney Rule holds no merit. You know, like like I said, I'm just playing, giving the other side of the argument as to why, you know, because I see it nonstop on Twitter. Like the algorithms and stuff, the way they have tweaked them to make them not even like, you can't help but look at your phone with like a, what is that smell face?
2: X is unrecognizable now, yeah, from what it once was when it was Twitter. It's right. Unrecognizable.
1: And I'm not trying to echo chamber those disgusting sentiments, but this is just why we are in this position right now, where you see someone, you know, with a family, they have a kid walking down the street, they have to walk over, you know, say they walk through the Pride District in Norfolk. They're like, why are we walking over a sidewalk that has a rainbow flag on it? And are we just celebrating what they do behind closed doors? Do we need to celebrate this? You know, like these are the things that are constantly coming up.
2: Because the pendulum always swings back and forth. Right. Because for many years, they weren't able to be out. They weren't be able to be outward with their, you know,
0: yeah, I was gonna say, yeah. And so now they're in the closet.
2: And so you have people, like, you'll see dumb T-shirts at Pride events where maybe they're like, maybe they are not exactly family friendly or whatever. It's the pendulum swinging the other way. They now are more open. They have more freedom than they've ever had. And so they're taking their moment to kind of go crazy a little bit.
0: Yeah.
2: The pendulum will swing back the other way. Over time, things will normalize. I hope so. Eventually, we're going to come to a point in this country where absolutely nobody cares about your
1: right
2: about your sexuality. I do think eventually we're going to get to that point. I don't know when, but eventually we'll get to that point.
0: I would say, in about 40 years. We'll be there.
2: I was going to say more like 100.
1: But even then, like you won't lose Pride Month.
0: Now, once they get into their 80s,
3: I think it'll be
0: people stop listening to what they're saying. I think the new generation.
3: I think it'll be faster than both of those guesses. I think we're looking at 2 to 3 decades, and the pendulum will swing, I think.
2: Yeah. Interesting.
3: Because you got to think about how fast it's happened in the last 10 years.
2: Yeah.
3: You know what I mean? Like, we've moved so fast with the whole Pride thing. Like, the next 20 years, I mean, the president's probably going to be gay.
2: Which will happen first?
0: We may have one right now.
2: Yeah, I was going to say, which will happen first? We have a gay president or radio goes away? You know what I mean? Because we always
0: president,
2: talk.
0: We have one right now. Ballrooms, gold trim.
3: Statues of himself.
2: With his makeup?
0: Yeah.
2: With his makeup
0: and getting his hair done every day.
2: Which, by the way, that is gender-affirming care. I'm just saying. It's 8:43.
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2: 8:46 now on your Wednesday morning as we fill in for the Emperor. Tony will be back coming up tomorrow. Going to be a nice day. Going to be sunny, high of 78 this afternoon. Clear tonight, low of about 60, sunny, warmer 84 tomorrow, low 63 on Friday, sunny, high 92. Low 70, and then we're in the mid-90s for both Saturday and Sunday. It is perfect beach weather coming at you this weekend. Current temperature in downtown Norfolk, 66. 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So yesterday, the Washington Post published this story about a young man named Elias Irizarry. Back on January 6th, 2021, he was 19 years old. He traveled to Washington. He wound up inside the Capitol during the riot. He was charged. He pleaded guilty to a misdemeanor. He served jail time. And at his sentencing, he said something interesting. He said that he was ashamed. Think about a lot of the January 6th suspects, right? People who have been charged. A lot of them have not showed remorse. This guy at least did. You know, he called January 6th the largest attack on our democracy since the Civil War. He has apologized. He has said that he regretted what he has done. And now, here's the controversial part. He's working at the Pentagon in an office involved with some of the nation's most sensitive military operations. That's where the controversy begins, not because he's accused of doing anything wrong today, not because he's under investigation, not because anybody says that he's leaking secrets or anything like that, but because people are asking, should someone who participated in the January 6th riot ever be trusted in that kind of position? Now, my immediate answer is hell no. But there's an interesting question here that's much bigger than politics. It's a question about redemption. You know, Americans claim to believe in second chances, right? Until it's time to actually give one to somebody. We're a country that says people can turn their lives around. We say people can learn from mistakes. We say punishment should be followed by rehabilitation. We say prison, shouldn't be a life sentence after we hand out the life sentence. We say all of this stuff. And then somebody actually tries to move on, and half the country says, no, not that guy. Now, before you start screaming things at me through the radio, I'm not saying that I'm okay with this. Once again, this is not a job at the DMV. This is not selling insurance or radio sales, right? This is not running the fryer at Wendy's. This is a Pentagon office that reportedly deals with highly sensitive military operations, the kinds of things where mistakes can get Americans killed. So people who are concerned aren't necessarily saying he should never work again anywhere. They're just saying, is this the right job for him?
1: It's weird when you, and there's few positions like this in the world, but there are some, to where you can circumvent the spectrum as far as, like, okay, versus you being a squeaky clean citizen, you're the right person for the job, then you go ahead and do something like January 6th, and then somehow that even further qualifies you for the job, especially in the Pentagon. When it, the other jobs that I'm talking about are when you have, like, hackers, right? Like, people that just sit in their room, they got this whole database, they got all these computers, and they hack Marriott, they hack ADP, you know, anything. They hack Sinclair. Those people are the ones that Google go and hire and figure out how you, that's the only possible explanation for this, is that they go and hire you to write the code for them to help prevent stuff like that from happening in the future. That's the only parallel I can draw.
3: So you would hire, I understand what you're saying, you hire somebody who cracks safes to start a security company. I got a licensed thief almost,
1: right,
3: to create new safes because you want that mentality of, if this guy can't break it, then I know I've got a good safe. I understand where you're coming from.
2: I will say that is one of two possibilities. That's possibility number one, and it doesn't necessarily have to be one or the other, but possibility number two is that the Trump administration is hiring him because they think he will be loyal to him. And I'll be honest with you, in a statement, the acting Pentagon press secretary, Joel Valdez, he said that Irizarry is a qualified, patriotic young professional, and we are proud to have him as a political appointee. Whenever Trump or somebody within his administration refers to someone as a patriot, I am immediately skeptical, because they have hijacked that word, completely hijacked that word. It is true that both political parties have a tendency to change their standards depending on who is being discussed. You know, one day somebody says past conduct matters, the next day they say everybody deserves a second chance, and then the next day they switch positions completely depending on whose jersey the person is wearing. Politics has become professional wrestling in that regard, though. But let's be honest about this. A Democratic president would not have hired this guy.
3: Yeah.
2: They would not have hired a J6 participant or someone of that equivalent into a sensitive Pentagon position. I'm trying to think of an example to flip it around, and it's not a good one because they're not exactly the same. But imagine if a Democratic administration hired somebody who had participated in one of the George Floyd riots in 2020. Fox News would have a field day with
3: that. Torch that person.
0: Yeah.
2: 24 hours wouldn't be long enough. They would need overtime. You could not buy enough popcorn. So, yes.
0: I'd like to give my opinion on this.
2: Yes.
0: January 6th was an attack on our government, and every participant should have been gunned down, because treason is not something you come back from. So there should be no release of them in the first place. And they're thinking that they're going to get quality jobs. You are a traitor to this land. You got your life. You're lucky to have that. But ever since we began this country, even when I was back when I was only 3/5, if you go against our government and attack our government, the penalty is death. And it's always been. And I don't understand this time why it was not. But no, he should not have a job.
2: Because Trump
0: wanted
2: pardonable.
0: No, he should not be in front of anybody on any list. And he is not a loyalist because he already attacked our country. He should be leaving it because he should not be welcome here, and none of them should be welcome here.
2: I don't disagree with anything you just said, but he is a loyalist to Trump. He's not a loyalist to the country or to the Constitution. To your point, he attacked our country on that day. He was part of
0: the penalty is death, and it should be death, and it's always been death.
1: It's literally death in Disney movies.
3: Yeah. So yeah, that's a fact. I just want to offer a small comparison. All right, let's say somebody breaks into your home. You have a family of four. You got two kids and a wife. Breaks into your home, beats up your son, and takes advantage of your daughter. And then the HOA hires this guy as a landscaper 5 years later. Okay?
0: That's good.
3: How mad are you going
0: to
3: be?
0: I want to know where he is. I need to know where he is.
3: How mad are you going to be? Like, you're going to be really, really mad. You're going to be mad at the HOA, right? Yeah. I mean, this is a very small comparison, but it's almost exactly the same thing.
2: That is the question I want to get to. Not necessarily the January 6th thing, just in general. How willing are you to forgive someone for past mistakes they have made? Where is the line? I think we can all agree that somebody who participated in the January 6th riot, somebody who literally entered the Capitol and used a metal bar to break a window, I mean, this guy was no saint, okay? Yes, he came out and said, what I did was wrong, I'm sorry, it was disgusting, and it would appear that, I guess, he's at least taking steps to improve his life. Good for him. I think we can all agree that person should not be allowed to work at the Pentagon. But there's a line somewhere. Where do we draw the line? At what, let's say you did something like J6, or let's say you murdered somebody, or you committed some sort of heinous crime. What jobs can you never work in, and what jobs can you work in? I mean, are you going to be forced to only do low level? Like, are you going to be forced to only wait tables for the rest of your life?
0: No, it's kind of different. He was guilty of a crime.
2: A serious one.
0: And went to jail. Him being pardoned does not make him innocent now. Now, you're talking about somebody that jailed innocent. They were innocent. They just had a bad lawyer or whatever, and they got out. That person deserves another chance. He was more of a victim of the system. This person was already rewarded by getting out of jail free from his pardon. I don't want to hear any more of his whining, and no, I'm not hiring you.
3: You asked a question, Foster. Where do we draw the line? That guy should be able to work. I believe that he should be able to take care of his family. But no, he shouldn't have a job where he's involved with the public. So he shouldn't be at McDonald's or a server or a busboy or whatever. He needs a job where he can be by himself, a janitor or something like that. You don't deserve some high-paying Pentagon job where you're dealing with our national security. Like, that's important to all of us in this room. And now we have somebody that has taken on the Capitol, now responsible for probably something very small when it comes to national security, because this isn't just one person taking care of everything, obviously. But I don't trust that. And me, that's just it's almost gerrymandering, in my opinion. You're just making it work for you, and I don't like that.
0: Yeah, there are calls coming from inside the building.
2: Right? There are jobs where the standards have to be higher, right? A lot higher. This is the Pentagon. You can believe that everybody deserves a second chance, and at the same time, you can still question whether they should receive access to highly classified information, right? Those are not mutually exclusive positions. You can support redemption without handing someone the keys to Fort Knox. And governments make those sort of judgment calls all the time. That's why we have security clearances.
1: That's why we have background checks for jobs that we work that do not involve national security or other people's lives. I mean, like, you can't even be a landscaper if you were convicted of a felony within a 7-year time period. Mm-hmm. A landscaper. Not in charge of national security.
0: Yeah.
2: And here's the reason why he should not be allowed to work at the Pentagon. Bilal writes in, he emails Lee at WNIS.com. Lee and crew, how can this person hold a clearance? Well, the only way that this person would be able to hold a security clearance is because the Trump administration granted that to him. Mm. And they're doing that because they are, you know, showing loyalty to the J6 defendants. He pardoned all of them, and some of them have reoffended.
0: Yeah,
2: some of them molested children, and have gotten in trouble again. You know, it's
3: and nobody remembers the officer that died that day. Somebody lost their life trying to protect the Capitol, and
2: multiple ones did.
0: Yeah.
3: Right,
0: yeah.
3: And it's just like, come on, like, what are we doing here?
1: To me, it's the parallel of this hire would be to not put the guy that shot Charlie Kirk in jail, but to promote him to our army and make him a sniper in our unit.
3: Oh, bro. Ooh. Oh. Yeah. That's a perfect analogy, though. It's perfect.
1: Like, okay, you did something so bad and so open and took a life of a father and a husband and all this stuff. How about we hire you and put you in the Navy or Marines or the Army and make you do that for us? instead of shooting us, we'll hire you to shoot our enemies.
0: Doesn't make any sense at all.
2: Coach Jones is here. Jay Lee's here. Ron Solo is here. You can check them out Friday mornings, of course. They join McCraney at 8:30. Their show Friday nights from 6 till 8, Sports Insight 790. Real quick before we get out of here, we got like 30 seconds. NBA Finals, Game 1 tonight in San Antonio. The Spurs hosting the Knicks. Knicks back in it for the first time in 20-some-odd years. Coach, you're a big basketball fan. Who wins Game 1 tonight?
0: Spurs.
2: Spurs. Do you think the Knicks are going to have trouble with Wemby this series?
0: Anybody's going to have trouble with that.
2: He's so big.
0: Yeah.
3: Doorways have trouble with Wemby.
2: And you also got the NHL Stanley Cup Finals going on. Vegas took Game 1 last night over Carolina. Tony, we'll be back tomorrow. Enjoy your day. It's going to be sunny. Today's high, 78. Clear, low 59 tonight. Sunny, 84 tomorrow. We're into the 90s for Friday and the weekend. 9 o'clock. Have a good one.
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11: President Trump wants to meet with Iran's supreme leader. I'm Dave Anthony, Fox News. Mojtaba Khamenei was wounded in the first strikes in this conflict that killed his father, Iran's previous supreme leader. And as talks continue trying to work out a deal, the president tells the New York Post's Pod Force One podcast.
12: He is giving approval. Because that's the way it is, has been for a long, long time. His father and then him, I guess it's a succession. But we seem to be getting along quite well.
11: The president also confirms he did have a tense call with Israel's prime minister over the continued Israeli attacks on Hezbollah and Lebanon, saying at some point that must stop. Hezbollah fired more rockets into Israel today. And as Fox's Trey Inks reports from Tel Aviv, the U.S. and Iran have fought again.
13: Iran attacked Kuwait and Bahrain with missiles and drones. At least one person was killed and more than 60 wounded, in addition to significant damage caused to the international airport in Kuwait.
11: Iran also fired other missiles at Kuwait and Bahrain that were shot down, retaliating for a U.S. attack on an island in the Strait of Hormuz.
13: CENTCOM confirmed striking an Iranian military ground control station on the island and described the targeting as defensive in nature. Before that, U.S. forces also disabled an unladened oil tanker that was attempting to sail toward an Iranian port.
11: Now, they've been counting primary votes in six states. In California, Trump-backed Republican Steve Hilton is in the lead in the race for governor. Democrat Javier Becerra is in second so far.
14: There are lots of ballots left to be counted. It appears that we are on track to advance to November.
11: Now, the top two will face off in that election. That's the same in Los Angeles, where Mayor Karen Bass finished first in her primary. Spencer Pratt, a reality TV star, is second in the voting so far and confident.
15: I hope she's ready, you know, because I literally could not be more excited.
11: In Iowa, Republican Congresswoman Ashley Hinson and Democrat Josh Turek won Senate primaries. The winner will replace retiring GOP Senator Joni Ernst. 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
24: 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Checking traffic. I-64 westbound at J. Clyde Morris Boulevard, an accident. HRBT eastbound 2 mile backup. I-664 northbound, a 1 mile delay. High rise bridge in Chesapeake eastbound side, expect delays due to an earlier accident. Sunny skies today. Today's high 78. Clear skies this evening with the low dropping to 58. Sunshine Thursday, high 84. In Nagshead, North Carolina, 64. Hampton at 68. Norfolk also 68. I'm Bill Bass. Have a great day. 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
26: Hi, everyone. So glad you're there. It's the Brian Kilmeade Show coming your direction, heard around the country, around the world. We're thrilled today because we are adding another station to the family of nations, WFDF AM 910 in Detroit. They are 910 AM Detroit's new talk superstation, and we're thrilled to be on. You're taking the Brian Kilmeade Show, and we know you're going to love it. You're going to love Britt Hume, too. He's going to be joining us. One of the things he'll be talking about is Scott Pelley fired on 60 Minutes. He called out and blistered his new bosses, and you knew that's how it goes in life. I don't care if you're a waiter or if you're the CFO. If you go and yell at your boss, you're probably going to be in trouble, and he is now gone as 60 Minutes is really getting a shakeup. With me in studio is one of the most important people to our economy, the CEO of Bank of America, great guy, Brian Moynihan. Brian, thanks so much for coming by. We always appreciate having you on.
27: It's great to be here, Brian. Good to see you again. Congratulations on your book being made a movie. That's terrific.
26: Yeah, so George Washington's Secret Six, John Middleton and Christian Wallace will be writing the screenplay, so hopefully it'll be on the big screen shortly. But, and I know you're a history major and you care about this country on year 250, but you also care about soccer.
27: Yeah.
26: And let's talk about it first. You know, I'm a soccer guy since I was 5 years old when the Cosmos were in my town and started playing back then. So to see Bank of America get behind the World Cup when nobody was getting behind soccer in the 70s and to see what you guys have done, could you tell everybody the investment you've made?
27: Sure. So we've made two or three investments. So with FIFA, we did the Club World Cup last year and the World Cup this year. And there's a lot of attributes that I'll come back to. We also picked up sponsorship of the USA team. So the whole USA soccer program, which is a 60, 70 teams of all the different age groups, men's and women's team, obviously national teams, but then the new training center down in Atlanta, we helped with that. But our view is what we're really trying to do through the FIFA work and the work we do with David Beckham and others is he's become an ambassador for all sports for us, but obviously soccer. We're trying to push soccer out deeper in America. Now, all our kids play. So that's the question is the excellence, the accessibility of fields and things in places they aren't. We've done a few fields and we'll keep doing them in partnership with Visa. The ability to give tickets to these veterans that we just announced today, $2 million, $2.25 million worth of tickets $2 million from us, $250,000.
0: So that's important. Yeah. That's ticks.
27: Yeah.
0: So one thing about it, it's hard to get tickets. It's very expensive with this World Cup, and there's a lot of reasons for it. But for veterans, you have vets ticks, and you put $2 million aside for the to give veterans and first responders access to these games.
27: Exactly. And that was done today as part of the whole world around FIFA. And we also announced we're doing a fan fest on the mall in Washington, D.C. So this is part of FIFA working with the Trump administration, ourselves, driving the reward for veterans and first responders is very important. And those tickets will be free admission. Vet ticks is a veterans-run organization, and it'll go up on our website. Earlier said go there now. I'm not sure exactly when they'll be available, but soon, and it'll take place, and the veterans will go there. It already has concert and other tickets that people donate, and this is a big donation for them. We're happy to do it. And it's part of our commitment to veterans. So, you know, we just recommitted to hire 10,000 more veterans over the next 5 years, beginning this year. We completed an earlier 10,000 hire. We have an MSAG group that has, I think 20,000 members in 40 chapters around the world. It's just fairly important. I just did a session with General Petraeus with the KKR Veterans Group and our veterans group to talk about the interplay between what they do and what we do. It's very important. But Vet Ticks is in the tickets for this thing, a reward for their service and a thank you for their service.
0: Well, that's pretty amazing. And it's really important, too. You also do something with the U.S. Soccer Foundation, right, in order to build fields, make him successful. For the David Beckhams, you know, in his book, he talks about he was such a great player. Yeah. He gets recruited, goes to Man U.
27: Yeah.
0: And he becomes a Man U player, one of the finest players they've ever had. Yeah. We know about his career. He ends up here at 32 years old going to the MLS and becoming internationally famous because he's ridiculously good looking and nice guy. However, the problem is not for the David Beckhams.
27: Yeah.
0: It's for the kids that just want to play and be good and just whatever that is.
27: Yeah.
0: And it turns out it's getting really expensive.
27: Yeah.
0: So what are you guys doing about it?
27: Well, one thing, we're offering clinics. We just did a program in Los Angeles about back in the school system. Remember, a lot of this got done outside the school system, and that's where it sort of had to pay for itself. The schools ought to offer deep programs. They do as kids get older, but even in the middle schools and stuff. And so we're doing schools, soccer in the schools. We're doing clinics all over. It's part of our Sports With Us program, which includes Golf With Us that we did, that we have. We'll get up to 250,000 kids that can play courses for $5. We have the running. And so the My Marathon campaign, which raises millions and millions of dollars in the Boston and Chicago marathons. And then we have soccer, which we're just starting on, and this was the big launch. And so what it is about access to places to play in places that didn't have the great fields. That's the fields, school clinics. And ultimately, with USA, we have to figure out how to get both excellence, broad participation, and opportunity for people to otherwise not get opportunities. So we're working on that stuff, too. And those will be things that will carry on. This wonderful 100 Super Bowl occurrence will occur over the next 45 days, 60 days. And then America will have to continue on, and our job is to help drive soccer. It's played by a lot, drive the excellence in soccer. And that's what David's interesting. He sees his advantage, his possibility was made even more possible by the academy system. And whether we can do all that in America or not, the idea is you got to get the principals, more kids, more access, more opportunity.
0: And you also, not to get too deep into it, because you're a rugby guy, but you were saying that coaching's the issue.
27: Yeah.
0: And that's what David Beckham noticed.
27: Yeah.
0: He says, you know, the athletes are the same.
27: Yeah.
0: The number, we have more kids playing than England. But why is it? Because you guys have, England always had, the world has better coaches.
27: Yeah. And I think that's getting, that's getting that coaching deeper and deeper. And frankly, that's a generational thing. So the people who are having kids now, who are 20 years younger than I am, they could have played the game. It wasn't available to me to play where I grew up. And I played football and then played rugby. So, so I think that'll change generation a bit. Important that excellence, that academy system where they give broad kids opportunities. Because in David's case, he was sort of picked out of middle school and because he was good. And then they developed into being unbelievably good.
0: Right.
27: But it was someone saw him not because he was in some program. It's just he's played at school and they said, hey, who's your best players? And they did it. And then, by the way, the history of Man U is kind of interesting because they picked up a lot of them in that era. And that was that new class that ended up winning a bunch of different championships. All of her pretty young. At 17, he starts for Man U, a billion fans. We can't fathom that in the United States. I think the bigger interesting thing is at 14, he started playing for him while he finished his school.
0: Yeah, it's pretty amazing you brought it up. And, and they actually need something now because they've been slumping for a while.
27: Yeah.
0: So let's talk about something else. I was struck, and we talked about this on TV, that Eric Schmidt is giving a commencement address and other executives giving commencement address. And every time they brought up AI, college students, graduates were booing it. There's a fear of AI wiping out jobs in America. Is it a justified fear?
27: I think every fear is justified because it's what people feel. It's an emotion. And so when I ask our young teammates, are you worried about losing a job? They raise their hands too. Our job as leaders of business is to figure out how to get this amazing productivity and capability deployed, but at the same time, think about the human being attached to it and training them and reskilling them. So if you think about a Bank of America, you know, applying technology to reduce work is not a new thing. AI will give us more place to do it. Our job is to manage that outcome right. So just through natural attrition, which we have a very low attrition rate, 7 to 8% on 200,000 people, that's 14,000 people we have to hire to stay neutral. What we're saying to people is be very careful who you hire, not because you may not need them today, is if we think about over time, and with that, we can manage the headcount. Now, by the way, we started in 2010, we had 285,000 people. We have 210,000 today. No major layoffs. People leave us, people retire. You know, people get jobs with other people, that's fine too. We build great careers, we want them all to stay. But at the end of the day, we've got to manage it. Our obligation as managers and CEOs is to balance shareholders, customers, communities, and teammates. And you can't forget that if you lose trust if you don't think that the teammates are you're in it for them.
0: And you do want to make an announcement for our audience too that you're going to be hiring 2,000 jobs and 2,000 more jobs and 2,000 interns.
27: So part of that reaction to college campuses is, you know, kids feel they can't get jobs. We hired just as many summer interns, around 2,000, just as many full-time teammates coming in, 2,000 this year as we've hired all the other years. We need that young talent. And as we talked earlier, we have a program where we just announced 8,000, doubling up our number to 8,000 over 5 years from community colleges. And what we go to community colleges say, this curriculum is important to us. Do it. And so they can finish there. We get $7,000 a year tuition reimbursement. If they want to get their bachelor's degree, they can get it on us once they're with us. But we try to do that. And then with the veterans. And then, by the way, we hire a lot of kids from high school. We do programs where kids are learning computer coding and now we'll learn AI skills their sophomore year, their junior year, interns with us. And then we hire them at the end in Charlotte. A fellow named Rick Elias does Road to Hire, a great program. You know, all these programs are built to get us talent earlier and give, but at the end of the day, it's all about opportunity. So we don't want college kids at Bank of America to be afraid they're not going to have a great career. They will have a great career. They're the top talent. But at the end of the day, we hire a lot of them. We put them to work. Mm. And our job is to manage to make it all happen. And you know, we'll see where this goes. I think people are overwrought about it because I think in the end of the day, if you look at 1969, you're a history buff. 1969, 80 million people work in America. 2019, 50 years later, 160 million. And think about all the technology you and I witnessed our lives from 1969 to now. Every aspect that we use.
0: I never remember technology and advancement, more resentment for it. I didn't feel that with the internet. Yeah. You know, I don't know what it was like when you went from horses to cars. But it seems like we always just move forward. And now there seems to be reluctance. And people, I worry about politicians getting involved and making this about votes. When we come back, I want to find out what Brian Moynihan, CEO of Bank of America, thinks about our economy today and where you think it's heading. After all, we're in right now technically a low-level war with Iran. We know that's affecting the gas prices. What about what else? And long-term, is this the right move? Don't move.
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3: I'm Therese Crowley. The president says he'd like to meet the new Ayatollah after the wounded, disfigured son of the deceased Ayatollah joined peace talks, telling the New York Post Pod Force One.
4: He is giving approval because that's the way it is, has been for a long, long time. His father and then him, I guess it's a succession. But we seem to be getting along quite well.
3: And says Iran has agreed not to acquire nuclear weapons amid more U.S. defensive strikes on Iran speedboats. California is still counting its primary vote, but L.A. Mayor Karen Bass forced into a runoff. Number two challenger right now, Spencer Pratt.
5: I hope she's ready, you know, because I literally could not be more excited.
3: Republican Steve Hilton leads for California governor. Democrat Javier Becerra, number two. Montana conservative radio host Darren Flint wins the GOP primary for Ryan Zinke's house seat. 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
1: Fox News, I'm CJ Pop. The U.S. and Iran have gone on the attack again, and talks to end the conflict continue. 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Plus,
2: would you like to meet him or meet any of the Iranians in person?
3: I've never thought of it, actually. It's a very good question. I'll think of it. Yeah, I'd like to meet him. I'd like to meet everybody. I'd like to meet him. We probably will meet at some point, depending on how it all works out.
1: Republican Steve Hilton and Democrat Javier Becerra take the lead in California's governor's race. It'll be settled in November general election. Hilton moments ago on Fox TV LA, blaming his opponent.
4: It's his party and it's him. It's the Democrat political machine that's been running California and that's given us the highest cost of living in the country, the highest unemployment rate in the country.
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10: Emily Foster, the Golden Knights pulled off another comeback, rallying from two goals down to beat Carolina 5-4 in game one of the NHL Stanley Cup Final. Thomas Hertl delivered the game winner in the third period as Vegas grabs a 1-0 series lead. Game one of the NBA Finals tips off tonight as the Knicks look to cap their remarkable playoff run and bring New York its first NBA championship in more than five decades. Standing in their way, though, is Victor Wembanyama and the Spurs, who arrive in the finals after knocking out the defending champion Thunder. Football news, Eagles players continue to react to the trade of A.J. Brown, the wide receiver sent to New England, several praising his leadership and contributions during his time in Philly, but offensive lineman Jordan Mailata admitted there was also a sense of relief. "Thank God it's over," was his quote. 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

0: From his mouth to your ears, it's Brian Kilmeade.
1: Hey, welcome back, everybody. Thanks to everyone who went to Reno, Nevada on Sunday. Saturday was great. We're going to be back in action July 11th in Pensacola, Florida. History, Liberty, and Laughs. It's where I have a chance to bring history to life. So I have George Washington, Secret Six, Thomas Jefferson, the Tripoli Pirates, Andrew Jackson, the Miracle of New Orleans, Sam Houston, and the Alamo Avengers, what happened after the Alamo, the President and Freedom Fighter, Abraham Lincoln, Frederick Douglass, and the Battle for America's Soul, and then we have Teddy and Booker T. I'm able to bring that to life and bring you through the American story on year 250, and people really seem to be resonating. So I want you to go to BrianKilmeade.com, and we're going to be streaming live on Fox Nation, but there's nothing like seeing me in person. Trust me, I'm with myself all the time. It is a thrill. Don't move.
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5: I'm Therese Crowley. California counting may take a week, but Republican Steve Hilton in a primary horse race for governor with Democrat Javier Becerra and Republican Spencer Pratt nipping at the heels of L.A. Mayor Karen Bass for the runoff.
6: I'm going to prove to everybody this is for real, and I'm ready to run the city.
5: President Trump's pick for Iowa governor Randy Feenstra edged out in the GOP primary by Zach Lahn, who aligned with the MAHA movement. The president tells the New York Post he'd like to meet the new Ayatollah after the wounded disfigured son of the dead Ayatollah joined peace talks. And Senator Ted Cruz in a hearing on the bill regulating how college sports are monetized.

0: We could lose dozens of historic football and basketball programs, not to mention tens of thousands of Olympic sports at colleges dependent on the revenue from football and basketball.
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6: Holly Foster, the Vegas Golden Knights rallied from a 2-0 first period deficit and stunned the Hurricanes 5-4 in game one of the NHL Stanley Cup Final. Thomas Hertl scoring the game winner late in the third period. Vegas now owns a 1-0 series lead after handing Carolina just their second loss of the postseason. NBA Finals tipping off tonight. Game one, it's a clash of generations. Jalen Brunson and the red-hot Knicks trying to end a 53-year drought against Victor Wembanyama and a young Spurs team looking to launch the league's next dynasty. New York brings an 11-game playoff winning streak into the series. San Antonio arrives full of confidence after knocking off the defending champion Thunder. And Caleb Williams is headed to the cover of Madden 27. He's the first quarterback featured on the cover of the game since Josh Allen in Madden 24. 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
2: Clay, could it be a raging inferno of last-minute ballots that... go ahead.
3: I mean, our whole audience is nodding along and saying yes. This is why I was so nervous last night. And the fact that the longer this thing drags on, that Spencer Pratt and or Steve Hilton may be dealing with a tsunami of mail-in ballots, which, it's amazing. It's amazing how this happens. It's 20,000 straight ballots that all vote the exact same way. They send these ballots out to everybody, Buck. California's entire election system is broken, and until we get some form of finality, I'm just nervous about what might happen. That's why I was staying up last night till 1 a.m. clicking refresh. And I'm still not sold that we're going to get the result 100% that we want. 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
7: 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I'm Chris Foster. President Trump says Iran's badly injured supreme leader is involved in peace talks.
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7: The president on the New York Post Pod Force One podcast. One person's killed, dozens injured in an Iranian drone attack on Kuwait's main airport. Republican Steve Hilton leads the California governor's race with about 60% of the votes counted.
9: 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We can offer Californians a new direction.
7: Democrats Javier Becerra and Tom Steyer are in second and third at this point. The top two advance to the general election. Los Angeles Mayor Karen Bass survives her primary.
10: Over these last 3.5 years, we have laid a foundation, and we're going to build on that foundation.
7: She'll face Republican Spencer Pratt or another Democrat, Mitch Romney. 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
4: Emily Foster, the Golden Knights pulled off another comeback, rallying from two goals down to beat Carolina 5-4 in Game 1 of the NHL Stanley Cup Final. Thomas Hertl delivered the game winner in the third period as Vegas grabs a 1-0 series lead. Game 1 of the NBA Finals tips off tonight as the Knicks look to cap their remarkable playoff run and bring New York its first NBA championship in more than five decades. Standing in their way, though, is Victor Wembanyama and the Spurs, who arrive in the finals after knocking out the defending champion Thunder. Football news, Eagles players continue to react to the trade of A.J. Brown, the wide receiver sent to New England, several praising his leadership and contributions during his time in Philly, but offensive lineman Jordan Mailata admitted there was also a sense of relief. "Thank God it's over," was his quote. 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

0: Welcome back into Clay and Buck. Miranda Devine sat down with Trump, and we've got some very interesting reactions from, or rather, responses from him to those questions. We're big Miranda Devine fans here. Speaking of fans, Clay, I flew down from D.C. this morning to be here on the show. Nice time in D.C. The Normally podcast threw me a book party. Carol Markowitz and Mary Catherine Hamm, a lot of fun.
1: How was the book party? How'd the book party go?
0: It was great. Dr. Oz came by.
1: Nice.
0: Sebastian Gorka came by, Dr. Gorka, a bunch of fun folks, lots of great people, a lot of Daily Wire and Daily, Signal and Daily Call, a lot of dailies, Daily Wire, Daily Signal, Daily Caller, a lot of people came by, but so it was a great party, and thank you to the Normally podcast for putting it on, and also go get your copy of Manufacturing Delusion because the book is great. Clay, I was on a flight this morning. And I was waiting to go to the bathroom, and I saw the stewardess, and the stewardess looked at me, and I was like, oh, I just realized I can't stand here. She's like, oh, I know who you are. I listen every day. I'm not going to say anything because I know what you say about stewardesses who are mean, and I want to be one of the nice ones.
1: That's great.
0: And I was like, all right, another satisfied listener. I'll take it.
2: 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Clay Travis and Buck Sexton.
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6: Head of Homeland Security defending ICE, Lisa Brady, Fox News. As Secretary Mark Wayne Mullen spends a second day on Capitol Hill.
7: We enforce the law. And because they're doing so, it's racism,
6: facing Democrat-led criticism over the treatment of immigrants.
8: The cruelty runs to the top of DHS, weaponizing the immigration system for your president and this administration's racist grievances.
6: New Jersey Congresswoman LaMonica McIver has been indicted on federal charges accused of assaulting officers last year outside a detention center in Newark, where recent protests have turned into violent confrontations.
7: I have no problem with people peacefully protesting. I believe in our First Amendment. Peacefully. Delaney Hall, I've had officers bit, hit, scratched. We had one get threatened that they were going to kill him and his family. That's peaceful.
6: Mullen also denies mistreatment of detainees. Secretary of State Marco Rubio also spending a second day on the Hill for hearings on the State Department budget, focusing heavily on Iran after a ceasefire was tested again overnight. Rubio says that starts with Iran attacking a commercial ship.
9: The U.S. will respond to that attack by shooting down those drones that are trying to sink a commercial civilian vessel illegally and unlawfully. At that point, the Iranians will respond to that by targeting some facility in the region in retribution.
6: This time, Iran attacking sites in Bahrain and Kuwait, where drones killed one person, wounding dozens at the main airport. This year's first tropical storm has formed, Amanda, far out in the Pacific with no watches or warnings posted.
10: Forecasters at NOAA predict a strong El Nino will likely create more Pacific cyclones this summer while keeping the number potentially lower in the Atlantic.
6: Fox's Evan Brown. Amanda is about 1,500 miles out from the tip of Mexico's Baja California Peninsula. 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
1: So many people are living every day with pain that they just think they're stuck with it. It is what it is, but it doesn't have to be. I want to tell you about a letter I got from Oregon, a guy named George, and his Relief Factor story. George, hardworking guy, spends 10 hours a day in a garbage truck. 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
14: WNIS News Time at 105, checking traffic. JRB southbound, a disabled vehicle. HRBT westbound, a 3-mile backup. Monita Merrimack on the southbound side, an accident there. Sunny skies this afternoon. Today's high 78, northeast wind 7 to 11 miles per hour. Clear skies for this evening. The low tonight is 58. Sunshine Thursday, high 84. Elizabeth City, North Carolina, checking in at 76. And Matthews this hour, 74. And in Suffolk, 76. I'm Bill Bass. Have a great afternoon. As always, thanks for listening to us. Stay tuned for Clay Travis and Buck Sexton.

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1: 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It's unacceptable. And to me, it's also symptomatic, Buck, of the just utter collapse of California as a desirable place to live. They can't even count votes. They counted votes faster. They counted votes faster back in the 19th century than they are managing to do right now.
2: That would seem to be not fast enough.
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8: News. I'm Therese Crowley. President Trump says he's getting along rather well with a new Ayatollah, disfigured in U.S. strikes on Iran, joining on peace talks, telling the New York Post Pod Force One.
9: Would you like to meet him or meet any of the Iranians in person?
10: I've never thought of it, actually. It's a very good question. I'll think of it. Yeah, I'd like to meet him. I'd like to meet everybody. I'd like to meet him. We probably will meet at some point, depending on how it all works out.
8: President Trump's pick for Iowa Governor Randy Feenstra edged out in the GOP primary by Zach Lahn, who aligned with the MAHA movement. California primary voters make a strong show for GOP candidate Steve Hilton, leading Democrat Javier Becerra for governor, and Republican Spencer Pratt running number two to Mayor Karen Bass.
11: Ready, you know, because I literally could not be more excited.
8: And the FBI shot a suspect dead at the Chase Bank building in Bakersfield, California. Hostages unharmed. 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
2: Tommy Foster, the Vegas Golden Knights rallied from a 2-0 first period deficit and stunned the Hurricanes 5-4 in Game 1 of the NHL Stanley Cup Final. Thomas Hertl scoring the game winner late in the third period. Vegas now owns a 1-0 series lead after handing Carolina just their second loss of the postseason. NBA Finals tipping off tonight. Game 1, it's a clash of generations. Jalen Brunson and the red-hot Knicks trying to end a 53-year drought against Victor Wembanyama and a young Spurs team looking to launch the league's next dynasty. New York brings an 11-game playoff winning streak into the series. San Antonio arrives full of confidence after knocking off the defending champion Thunder. And Caleb Williams is headed to the cover of Madden 27. He's the first quarterback featured on the cover of the game since Josh Allen in Madden 24. 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
9: Welcome back in here to Clay and Buck.
10: Clay, I like all the positivity that you were starting this off with today.
11: It's loaded lines with my positivity, by the way. Yeah, we can get to some of these in the second half of the program.
9: Here we go. Charles in Palm Beach County, Florida. What's going on, Charles?
12: Yes. How are you doing today?
9: We're good.
11: We're great. Thanks for calling. Thank you for listening.
9: Yeah, you're on.
12: Okay. Basically, I called because I heard you talking about how people are complaining because of the gas, because of this, because of that. But I remember when my grandmother used to talk to us about what they went through in the 30s, where they had to really make sacrifices, when they had to go without. And they, sacrificed and went through that period of time knowing that there was going to be something better on the other side. But now people feel like, you know, if it gets a little tight or whatever, they want to complain, but they want to say, well, we need to cut back. We need to manage our money better. We're within our means. Hey, let's drive slower. Let's leave earlier. Let's make fewer trips. We can do things to adjust to the situation knowing that this situation is not permanent. But now it seems like there's an attitude where nobody wants to make a sacrifice. Nobody don't want to persevere through anything difficult. We want easy street all the time. And the president can't.

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8: I'm John Saucier. The protests continue outside a ICE facility in New Jersey where detainees allegedly are facing poor conditions. Speaking during a hearing before the House Homeland Security Committee today, DHS Secretary Mark Wayne Mullen says he doesn't believe these protesters are peaceful.
9: I've had officers bit, hit, scratched. We had one get threatened they were going to kill him and his family. That's peaceful.
8: New Jersey's Governor Mikey Sherrill claimed out-of-state groups are inflaming the tensions. House Homeland Security Committee ranking member Representative Benny Thompson criticizing Mullen's handling of the department and the protests.
10: Rather than addressing these problems and forcing the contractor that runs the facility to do its job, DHS responded by attacking protesters and defending inhumane conditions.
8: Local officials say a curfew in the area surrounding the ICE facility will continue until further notice. 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
11: I'm Maria Bartiromo, and this is the Fox Business Report.
12: Stocks are losing ground as investors watch new tensions in the Middle East and higher crude oil prices. A fresh report on the job market is encouraging. There were 122,000 new jobs created by private employers last month, measured by payroll processing company ADP. Amazon is now number one on Fortune 500's list of America's biggest companies. Amazon's revenue topped $700 billion last year. It took over that spot from Walmart, which held the title for 13 years. Waymo is trying to make getting into its self-driving vehicles a little less anxiety-inducing. The company's rolling out new robo-taxis. They have more room to stretch out and bigger screens to control the ride. Riders in San Francisco, LA, and Phoenix will get the first chance to try them in coming weeks. That is your Fox Business Report. I'm Angelo Bavaro, invested in you.
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6: Fox News, I'm Tom Graham. Violence once again escalating between the U.S. and Iran. The two sides at changing strikes overnight. Kuwait briefly shutting down its main airport after an Iranian drone heavily damaged it.
7: Now, according to Kuwaiti officials, at least one person was killed and 63 others were injured. Damage from that barrage of drones and missiles forced officials to close down one of the airport's terminals, but have since reopened it.
6: Fox's Jeff Paul, Homeland Security Secretary Mark Wayne Mullen going before a House panel today. Several Democrats demanding changes or the dismantling of ICE.
8: The cruelty runs to the top of DHS, weaponizing the immigration system for your president and this administration racist grievances.
6: New Jersey Congresswoman LaMonica McGyver has been critical of an immigration detention facility in Newark. It's been the site of recent violent anti-ICE protests. 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
15: Emily Foster, the Vegas Golden Knights rallied from a 2-0 first period deficit and

0: stunned the Hurricanes 5-4 in Game 1 of the NHL Stanley Cup Final. Thomas Hertl scoring the game winner late in the third period. Vegas now owns a 1-0 series lead after handing Carolina just their second loss of the postseason. NBA Finals tipping off tonight. Game 1, it's a clash of generations. Jalen Brunson and the red-hot Knicks trying to end a 53-year drought against Victor Wembanyama and a young Spurs team looking to launch the league's next dynasty. New York brings an 11-game playoff winning streak into the series. San Antonio arrives full of confidence after knocking off the defending champion Thunder. And Caleb Williams is headed to the cover of Madden 27. He's the first quarterback featured on the cover of the game since Josh Allen in Madden 24. 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
3: Fox News, I'm John Saucier. The United States and Iran are launching new strikes, even as President Trump claims negotiations between the two are ongoing. Speaking during a hearing before the House Foreign Relations Committee, Secretary of State Marco Rubio blames Hezbollah for this ongoing fighting.
4: We are hopeful that we can create a paradigm in which Lebanon's government and Israel can work together to disarm Hezbollah and allow the people of Lebanon to reclaim its country. But it's complex.
3: California Republican gubernatorial candidate Steve Hilton advancing past the primary, expected to go up against Democratic candidate Javier Becerra in November. Hilton telling a news conference he came out on top despite spending far less than other candidates did.
5: It's an indication that when I'm elected governor, we are going to be frugal and careful with public money so we can cut the bloat in our government and reduce everybody's taxes.
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12: Emily Foster, the Golden Knights pulled off another comeback, rallying from two goals down to beat Carolina 5-4 in Game 1 of the NHL Stanley Cup Final. Thomas Hertl delivered the game winner in the third period as Vegas grabs a 1-0 series lead. Game 1 of the NBA Finals tips off tonight as the Knicks look to cap their remarkable playoff run and bring New York its first NBA championship in more than five decades. Standing in their way, though, is Victor Wembanyama and the Spurs, who arrive in the finals after knocking out the defending champion Thunder. Football news, Eagles players continue to react to the trade of A.J. Brown, the wide receiver sent to New England, several praising his leadership and

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1: Fox News, I'm Tom Graham. President Trump once again insisting today a peace deal with Iran is not far off. Despite another escalation of violence, Tehran attacking several U.S. allies in the Middle East. Fox's Jennifer Griffin.
2: Iran launched dozens of missiles and drones at Kuwait, Bahrain, and U.S. bases and commercial ships near the Strait of Hormuz. Kuwait's military alone says Iran fired 13 ballistic missiles and 17 drones.
1: The Pentagon launching what it called self-defense strikes on an Iranian island. Homeland Security Secretary Mark Wayne Mullen going before a House panel today. Democrats continue to criticize an immigration detention facility in Newark, New Jersey.
3: You know what's racist? Is the fact that every detainee in Delaney Hall is a person of color.
1: New Jersey Congresswoman LaMonica McGyver. Mullen accused Democrats of promoting violent protests at that facility. 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
7: Emily Foster, the Vegas Golden Knights rallied from a 2-0 first period deficit and stunned the Hurricanes 5-4 in Game 1 of the NHL Stanley Cup Final. Thomas Hertl scoring the game winner late in the third period. Vegas now owns a 1-0 series lead after handing Carolina just their second loss of the postseason. NBA Finals tipping off tonight. Game 1, it's a clash of generations. Jalen Brunson and the red-hot Knicks trying to end a 53-year drought against Victor Wembanyama and a young Spurs team looking to launch the league's next dynasty. New York brings an 11-game playoff winning streak into the series. San Antonio arrives full of confidence after knocking off the defending champion Thunder. And Caleb Williams is headed to the cover of Madden 27. He's the first quarterback featured on the cover of the game since Josh Allen in Madden 24. 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

0: right, that's going to wrap things up for today. Hannity tonight, 9 Eastern, on the Fox News Channel. We are loaded up. The only Democrat with some common sense and decency, John Fetterman, Linda's senator, will join us. We'll have a wrap-up of all the elections, what's happened, where. Congrats to Steve Hilton and Spencer Pratt. That's going to be interesting. We'll have a preview of the general election and news you'll never get from the legacy media mob tonight at 9. We'll see you then back here tomorrow. Thank you for making this show possible. Hey, when is the last time that you read the words that created the United States of America, our country? Not the headlines, the actual Declaration of Independence. It is an extraordinary document because in just a few paragraphs, our founders declared a revolutionary truth. All men are created equal, that rights come from God, not from government, that freedom is the birthright of every American. Now, those words changed the world, and now as we approach America's 250th birthday, join my friends at Americans for Prosperity on the Declaration Project. 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Just go to AFPHannity.com. 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
7: Could happen over the weekend. I'm Lisa LaSera, Fox News. President Trump on talks with Iran, saying they're going well, but he also said
8: that's a very volatile part of the world, probably the most volatile part of the world. It's very, the people are volatile, the leadership, you see what's going on. We've gone through three teams of leadership.
7: And the president said the U.S. will get Iran's enriched uranium at some time in the not-too-distant future. This is the House, for the first time, has passed an Iran War Powers Resolution, with four Republicans joining Democrats. It next goes to the Senate. Secretary of State Marco Rubio back on Capitol Hill for a second day of hearings, telling lawmakers he hopes Israel and Lebanon can end their fighting, but blamed one of Iran's proxies for continuing to launch attacks into Israel.
9: We are hopeful that we can create a paradigm in which Lebanon's government and Israel can work together to disarm Hezbollah and allow the people of Lebanon to reclaim its country. But it's complex.
7: Israeli and Lebanese negotiators holding a marathon meeting at the State Department today. Los Angeles Mayor Karen Bass will face a runoff in November, while the race for California's next governor remains too close to call.
10: Incumbent L.A. Mayor Karen Bass claiming one of two spots on the November ballot.
11: I will tell you it's looking.
10: The Democrat addressing supporters Tuesday, trailing his former reality star Spencer Pratt, a registered Republican and progressive LA City Council member Nithya Raman. In California's gubernatorial race, the frontrunners appear to be President Trump-backed conservative commentator Steve Hilton.
12: The campaign for change starts right now.
10: and former Biden Health and Human Services Secretary Javier Becerra. But there are still millions of votes to be counted.
7: Fox's Kristen Goodwin. Wall Street, the Dow lost 620. The Nasdaq minus 239. The S&P off 56. Oil prices climb back over $100 a barrel following the latest threats to the Iran-U.S. ceasefire. 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
16: 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I'm Damian Hall with tonight's National Weather Service forecast. For the overnight, expecting clear conditions and lows down to around 58 degrees. Tomorrow, it's Thursday. Looking for sunshine, mainly clear skies, and highs towards 84 tomorrow with calm winds out of the northeast. And then Thursday night, looking for clear skies, lows down to 61. And then for Friday, sunshine, clear skies, warming up towards 93 degrees with a weekend outlook into the mid-90s for Saturday. Right now, it's 78 on the south side, 77 on the peninsula, 69 on the Outer Banks of North Carolina. 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

0: Hi, this is Albin with East Ocean bringing in the House Whisper Show. This is the 757 House Whisper Show. Houses talk to us. We listen and they seem to say something to us, whether it's a squeak or something's wrong with the floor, it's settling, whether the walls are leaning, whether the windows are not closing properly, or
1: door swing is wrong,
0: or they're foggy, whether there's a critter that you keep hearing running through the walls, whatever it is, we are here. It's the Ask the Expert show, and we would like for you guys to call in. The lines are open, and the number to reach us at is 757-627-7979. That's 757-627-7979. Call in right now and get in line to talk to us about what problems might be going on in your house, neighbor's house, friend's house, maybe you
2: your mama's house.
0: Maybe you're empty nesting and your kids are moving into their first house. Whatever it might be that you've got a problem, we probably can help you. We're here to help. 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So my name again is Albin with East Ocean. 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I'd like to introduce Chuck Worley with Worley Home Services. 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
1: 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I'd also like to introduce Jack Keller with Legacy Painting. He's the young buck on the team. Jack is in his mid-20s, has a team of over 14 people, does expert paint work, get all kinds of rave reviews over him. That is Jack Keller with Legacy Painting.
2: 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We do treatments, termites, fungus, powder press beetles, carpenter ants, carpenter bees. If it creeps or crawls, I'll come get it. Snakes, rodents, doesn't make any difference to me. I am the only woman you know with a license to kill.
1: Without a doubt.
2: Yeah.
1: The one thing, too, that CVP Windows and Doors, we also provide Therma-True swing doors, exterior doors, and Provia doors. And we're getting ready to deliver some stuff to Albin right now. And I know Albin has been building a long time. I've been building a long time. That the Provia door is without a doubt the best door I've ever seen.
0: We've enjoyed installing the ones that you guys have provided for us, and they've turned out fantastic. And
1: people love them.
0: We're getting a lot of chatter on that, and a lot of people want doors right now. And I keep emphasizing that Provia door is definitely a nice door.
1: Yeah, we had Glenn call in a few weeks back, and he had a door that was not operating properly. It was a little older, but it never did operate on smoothly for him. I told him I'd come out and look at it, and I did, and it wasn't possible to bring it back from the edge of the grave. And so we gave him some options, and he has, in fact, decided to go with a nice Provia door.
0: Sweet.
1: That we're going to be putting in a couple of weeks here. And it's pre-painted, guaranteed paint surface 10 years. He is also getting a storm door to go on it. And my old accountant, Diane, up in Kings Mill, has also decided to do the same thing. We have been selling a lot of those, like I know you have. Because the product is just so well made. It comes from a family of people that have been in business 25 years, like we have at CVP. And they are all about doing the right thing, just as we are. That Provia door is an amazing door.
0: Yeah, so, and the cool thing about it is that it's all about customer experience. The customer can go in, they go to the Provia site, they can build the door from scratch. They want triple latch, they want handles, they want black, yeah, gold, chrome, whatever it is that they want, you can get it. Do you want it to be Wi-Fi enabled? Do you want ball bearing hinges? I mean, there's, yeah, just a plethora of options when it comes to building a door out. And once you have it built out, you can actually print out the specs of it, and CVP will actually quote you that door. Just as it came off of there. And then when you actually order the door from CVP, that's exactly what you're going to get, whatever you built on that site.
1: Yeah. What's amazing too, mm-hmm, is, you know, everybody has ways of shipping. And when you build a product in a different area, you have to ship it. The Provia door comes in a heavy, heavy gauge of cardboard encapsulation and is protected all the way around. The other doors are nice doors, but they are not the Provia door. And those doors not only operate, look, and are extremely functional, they are shipped with protection in mind to be sure your door arrives in first-class condition in that heavy cardboard casing.
0: Well, I'd like to remind everybody to call in the number 757-627-7979. The lines are open. We actually have our first caller, Matt in Norfolk. Hey, Matt, how are you tonight?
3: Hi, good afternoon.
0: Hey, great. How are you doing?
3: Good. Just, driving home.
0: Gotcha.
2: Traffic.
0: I hope the traffic is treating you okay.
3: Oh, it's fantastic every day.
2: Yeah. Joy, right?
3: So my question is, so my neighbor has an oak tree that is fairly decrepit, and it's hanging over my property, and I had a discussion with him about the fact that, hey, buddy, if these limbs break, they're going to crush my office. So, legalities, I'm curious.
0: Yeah. So, good question. That is a tough one. I'm not a lawyer. My understanding of the law in that area is kind of fuzzy, but I would think it's really, I think the first step, and I was going to actually, you beat me to the punch, is I would say, go to the neighbor, talk to them, see if you can work out an arrangement. Sometimes I've actually had this happen on my property. Neighbor came to me, they talked to me, and I said, I'm going to take care of it. So I did what I felt was the right thing. And, went over there and took care of the limbs that they were concerned about, and asked them if there were any other limbs that they were concerned about. I feel like they're you guys are neighbors. You want to try to work it out. Nothing like living next to people you hate. And so working it out is a better option. And of course, I think the other alternative is you definitely want to stay away from the lawyer stuff at first.
2: Yeah, unless there's one listening and can tell us.
0: Yeah. Maybe there's yeah, something absolutely there, but I'm just thinking that you could possibly go to him and say, hey, could I cut the limbs down myself and see if he's okay with that? I actually think you can technically, without actually talking to him, it's actually on your property. So I do know that there's like, hey, if you got a bush growing over the fence, I'm allowed to cut it. So it's on my side of the property. I'm going to cut it. Now, Somebody might pipe in and say, no, that's not the right way to do it. I don't really know. I'm just thinking first thing to do is work it out between the two of you. Second thing we do is you know, find out, maybe talk to some other people that have had this situation. But I'm thinking right now, try to see if they'll let you go the route of taking down the limbs that are concerning you.
1: Is the branch healthy, or is the branch diseased that's hanging over your office area?
3: We've had a conversation and didn't go anywhere. So it's just
2: the condition of the tree. Is it alive and healthy, or is it dying?
1: It's dying out.
3: No, it's not.
1: It's not healthy.
3: No.
1: Okay.
3: They had some pruning done a couple of years ago, and if you look at the bottom of the oak, it's the branches that are rotten.
1: Well, in my experience, and it comes from when Isabel hit, I had trees on a lot that I owned, but I had not cleared, that fell on the neighbor's house. Of course, he called me, and the hurricane didn't matter. It's all my fault. And what I did was I did what I thought was the right thing. And I went, had my clearing guy go. The county wasn't real happy, but there were emergency situations that had occurred that made this possible. Had my guy come out of Williamsburg. He went over there and pulled the trees off of his house. He said, hey, I can't get anybody. The insurance company said they would pay me $5,500 to pull the trees off of my house, plus any damage. I had my guy immediately. He was there in 2 days pulling the trees off. And the guy got his $5,500 and he quit answering phone calls. That happens. But I can tell you this, you all get payback sometime in your lifetime or thereafter.
2: I do have a client in Yorktown who had trees hanging over on his property that were diseased. He contacted the city, and the city took care of getting somebody out there and trimming those branches back, because the guy wouldn't do it. The homeowner wouldn't do it, so the city came out.
1: Well, the thing you got to remember, too, is that if you start being the tree pruning guy and you cause the damage and you're not an individual trained in the area, you have a question about if you cause the damage yourself, the insurance company may not pay for damage repairs. Yeah. I had that happen to a guy. His neighbor said, oh, the tree, and this was in Isabel, it was leaning towards his house. And he said, oh, you and I can take it down. We'll put a rope on it, tie it to my truck. Well, the tree got cut. It didn't fall the way the guy thought it was going to fall, the know-it-all guy. It drug his truck 30 feet as it went down the back of the guy's house, tearing the house all up. And then the know-it-all guy cut the rope and took his truck off the lot and went to Outer Banks.
0: Yeah, I think it's a good point. We're not definitely. I think the step to do.
3: I know I see a rot. It's going to fall my house. Mm-hmm.
1: That's dangerous.
0: Understood. So I think the thing to do here is to, just let the neighbor know that you're going to take some limbs off. Obviously, if you kill the tree, then it's going to be another issue. So you want to make sure that whatever you do doesn't kill the tree that's
2: maybe
0: on his side of the property.
1: And just let him know you're going to take it to the next step. Yeah. And then if he asks what that is, say, well, I'm sorry, but right now I'm not at liberty to tell you that.
0: I don't know that you want to. I don't know. It's a touchy subject. I'm sorry you have to go through that. But I would say you're definitely, it's a concern. You're seeing some rot. Go ahead and do what you need to do to get a couple estimates on it. You may want to just tell them, say, this is the estimate I have for doing this. You want to split it. He's probably not going to do all of it. And he probably won't do half of it, but maybe you'd be pleasantly surprised.
2: And if you have a friend that's an attorney, get some advice.
0: So, Matt, Thank you. That's a great, we've never had that question before. So it's a great thought provoking question.
1: New territory.
0: And hopefully you're walking away with some helpful information in that. But best of luck to you on that, Matt. And call us back up if you actually come to a resolution.
2: Let us know what
0: you do.
1: Yeah.
3: Right. I will.
0: Thanks again. That was Matt. He had an issue with a tree overhanging the fence His neighbor owns the tree. There's a fence. The tree's hanging over in his property over his office. It's got a little bit of rot there. He's got some concerns. Neighbor's not at the moment willing to do anything about it. And we're just maybe saying the best thing to do at this point in time is to get an arborist involved, get the tree trimmed properly, make sure you don't kill the tree. That would bring another issue into the equation.
2: I'd be checking with my insurance company too and see what they would say.
1: They may pay for the removal of a tree because that would be less money than the damage to the property.
0: Just talking to insurance adjusters, most of the time it's like, well, has it fallen on the house yet? Nope. They don't pay for what ifs. Like,
2: well, my question would be, if it falls, is it on me or is it on him?
0: Your insurance company will take care of it. Yeah. So, but when it's a what if situation, the insurance not going to step in and say, we'll get the crane, we'll get the arborist out there right away. It's just not going to happen. They're of the mindset of when it falls, you can call us.
2: Yes.
0: We know it's going to fall tomorrow, but tomorrow you can call us. So
2: I just want to know, will you cover it? If you're going to cover it, I'm not worried about it.
0: That's a difference. That's a difference. Like some people want to deal with it before it happens. And unfortunately, insurance is not about dealing with it before it happens. Yeah. Like, I mean, it could be wrong. Another insurance company could call me up. But everything I'm hearing, talking with Justin, with Chase Roofing, is get the same situation with trees hanging over stuff. Or, there's this looming issue. And they're like, yep, until it's an issue, it's not an issue for us.
2: Yeah.
0: So
2: all my overhanging trees are my trees.
0: So. When we introduced, we were talking through some things, and I was talking about foggy windows and CVB maybe helping you with that. Can you tell us why a window fogs up and can't go away? Maybe go through what that is.
1: The gasket between the two pieces of glass. So they're different quality levels, and I meant to bring, and I'm gonna bring it next time, a diagram of the gasket material that goes between the two pieces of glass from Cardinal, and it's a proprietary system, and it is absolutely amazing. We printed some of the information on it today to show you why it is such a quality piece of glass. But what it does is that insulated strip that goes around between the two pieces of glass. Once it's sealed and the very last part is putting the argon in the glass and then sealing it up totally. As long as that seal's not broken, it stays as it's not a vacuum technically, but it's a dead air space. And that dead air space with that argon in it makes it a much better piece of glass as far as
0: how do they evacuate the air though? Do you know anything about that process? How do they get the actual
1: air out? The air is it's heated, and then as it goes together when it's pressed, it
0: are they already in an argon chamber when they do that?
1: No, they're not.
0: So okay,
1: and it at the very last step, feed pipe goes in.
0: It got an air here and feed pipe here or something.
1: Well, because it's heated and it's compressed when it's sealed, it is a smaller volume. And when the nipple goes in with the argon, the
0: expands just enough to get that right amount
1: to suck the argon in, and then they seal it shut. Argon is a gas that deteriorates. It's not there forever. But with our glass, the IG unit, and that's the glass unit itself, it has a 25-year non-prorated warranty against seal failure. Now, seal failure is what you were talking about. It's where you get the moisture look between the glass, kind of looks like dirt's between it.
0: Mm-hmm.
1: It's getting moisture in there. It's causing that hazy look. I go out and look at it, and people know they got a problem, but I say, you know, that's amazing, you know. Did you have to pay extra for that? Because that is a classy looking design. And they look at you kind of funny, like, oh no, he's kidding, right? Yeah, he is kidding. It is. You talk about zero quality.
0: What is the longest you know of that you've seen like the argon not evacuate?
1: Well,
0: you say it's got a 25-year warranty on it, but
1: there's a gauge that you can tell about the argon. I've never personally used it.
0: No, but I mean, just looking at a glass, like you're like, okay, we know this is an argon glass and it's 50 years old and I don't see it degrading.
1: The first part of that question is that argon hadn't been around 50 years.
0: Okay. So what's the longest it has been around?
1: Well, we started doing low E glass. It first came into the residential market. First house I ever did was in 2000.
0: Mm-hmm.
1: And they were expensive. It was like 35 windows. It cost an extra $10,000 for argon low E glass.
0: What was the alternative?
1: Just standard windows. The glass outside dimension was just over a quarter of an inch, had no argon in it. It wasn't a vacuum sealed space or whatever.
0: Interesting.
1: But this guy, it was built on Old Wormley Creek for Tom and Nancy, and Tom was an engineer with Halmet, I believe it was, in Hampton, and he wanted that low E glass, and it was the first one that they had shipped out of the Moores distribution center in Norfolk. In the Hampton Roads area. It was in 2000.
0: Okay.
1: So it was 26 years ago. The argon was ahead of that. Insulated glass was ahead of that, but it was not anything that was used commonly in the market much ahead of that. The insulated glass was. Insulated glass, well, when I came into building business in 73, most windows were single glazed. In other words, they had a single pane of glass. And then the you had Anderson was brand new back in that time, and they were the first insulated glass window.
0: I guess what would be really cool is to go back to these first couple of houses that you worked on that had the low E back 26 years ago and see what they look like. Huh?
1: Yeah, and Tom and Nancy still live in the house.
0: Yeah, she'd stop by
1: and
0: give us a report back.
1: I'll have to go by and do that. Yeah. I'll make a note of that right now, because that would be interesting to go have a conversation with them. But with that said, national average right now, if you have at least low E 270, we put in low E 366, which gives you an extra layer of low E glass of the coating. But you will save somewhere between 25% and 30% overall on your heating cooling bill.
0: Wow.
1: And that can mount up to some dollars. Some people have cooling bills for as much as $500, $600, $700. I know I got low E glass in my house. It's not a big house, like 2,400 square feet, but my worst utility bill, and I am a person that does not like cold. My wife can tell you that. She always suffers. Oh, it's too hot in here. And I always have it warm. And remember one thing too, Chuck would tell you the same thing if he's here. The number on your thermostat is the number that feels comfortable to you. You do not have to, don't go by that. We're coming up on a break.
0: Well, we got a couple minutes.
1: Okay.
0: So, yeah.
1: So. But so that number there is, because thermostats in houses are not NASA type thermostats.
0: Well, you would have to have thermostats throughout the house to really get a kind of an average and, you know, all that stuff.
1: But you, and when you find a temperature, a number that feels good, and if it's 70 degrees, it's comfortable, that's great.
0: That's good information.
1: And if it's 72, that's great. It's what feels comfortable to you, for sure.
0: So we're going to be going to a break here in a second. I do want to remind you, you can call us 757-627-7979. That's 757-627-7979. This is the 757 House Whisperer Show, if you are just now tuning in. 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
0: So we're going to go to a hard break here, and we'll be back in a second. Thank you for listening.

0: of the House Foreign Relations Committee, Secretary of State Marco Rubio. He blames Iran's proxy Hezbollah for some of this ongoing fighting.
1: We are hopeful that we can create a paradigm in which Lebanon's government and Israel can work together to disarm Hezbollah and allow the people of Lebanon to reclaim its country. But it's complex.
0: Kuwait actually had to temporarily shut down its main airport after Iranian drones reportedly killed a person and wounded others there. America's listening to Fox News.
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3: I'm Taylor Riggs, and this is the Fox Business Report.
4: Stocks retreated from their records Wednesday after oil prices rose on the back of the latest flare-up in fighting to threaten the U.S.-Iran ceasefire. The Dow closed down 620 points, the S&P 500 tumbled 56 points, and the NASDAQ declined 239 points. Palo Alto Networks helped drag the market lower. Shares fell more than 5%, even though the cybersecurity company reported profit for the latest quarter that topped analyst expectations. Stocks also felt pressure from higher yields in the bond market. Broadcom reported higher revenue in its latest quarter, driven by demand for AI chips. Shares of Macy's added 0.6%. The retailer reported profit for the latest quarter that blew past forecasts. It says an overhaul of its merchandise is resonating with customers. That's your Fox Business Report. I'm Angelo Bavaro, invested in you.
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0: My name is Albin with East Ocean. We are just coming back from a break. If you are just now tuning in, this is the 757 House Whisper Show. We answer questions about your house. If you have a question that you're a DIYer or you just got something going on in your house and you're trying to get connected with an expert, we're here for you. Just give us a call. Your question is very important to us, and it is important to the other listeners as well, as they may have the same thing going on. I'm Albin with East Ocean. 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
2: 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He does roofing, gutters, siding. Yes, siding. If you're looking to spruce up your house a little bit and make it the best looking one on the block, give him a call. 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And I'm Cindy Rao, owner-operator of Alpha Pest Solutions.
0: So earlier on in the show, Cindy was talking about people that thought it was a good idea to take their gutters or not put gutters on. Now they're rethinking that process. Cindy, give us your insight on that. What do you think about this whole revolving thing? Because I'm sure this is the first time. It's probably years ago, people are like, no, I don't want them. Now it's going back through that cycle again. We're like, well, maybe we should have them.
2: Yeah, well, there's pros and cons. If you keep your gutters cleaned, like you're supposed to keep your gutters cleaned, they'll work for you. But if you don't, you're
0: going to... What do you mean work? What is it doing?
2: So it's taking the water off your roof and getting away from the foundation of your home. Mm-hmm. So as it flows down, it goes into those gutters, goes down the downspout, put extensions on your downspouts, and it takes the water away from your home. If you don't keep the gutters cleaned, they're just going to flow over the sides of the gutters, and the water is going to go right towards the foundation of your home.
0: And you don't have them, you don't have gutters, you don't have to maintain them. What's the results of that?
2: The water is going to go straight down to the foundation of the home. It's got no place to go.
0: Yeah, so also eat away at your concrete, eat away at your grass, eat away at your dirt.
2: You'll be able to see exactly where the water came down, a gully.
0: Yeah.
2: Gully washer. And so also if you have gutters and they're not being cleaned out, you're going to ruin your soffits, your fascia board, and all that kind of stuff because the water's going to go somewhere. It's going to go over the side on one side, and it's going to go back on the other side.
0: So, I mean, gutters are a necessary evil. It's like people don't like the looks of them. They don't want to see them.
2: They don't want to clean them.
0: Blend in with the color. If you got a gray house, you want gray gutters so you don't see them. It's like they are a tough thing, but they're needed.
2: They are needed. Yeah.
0: And without them, I've seen water like literally cut lines into concrete, and you literally see. Yep. Well, that's where water comes off the roof.
1: It will.
2: Yeah.
1: Water. I mean, Grand Canyon was built by water. And it wasn't 3,000 PSI like your pressure washers are. And that's one thing, too. People sometimes they'll say, oh, I had a window leak. I said, oh, really? When did it occur? It occurred Saturday. It didn't rain on Saturday. But yeah, this guy came over and he pressure washed my house. And I noticed some water on my windowsill. Well, a Category 5 hurricane doesn't do the kind of thing that some of those pressure washers do. When products are made to structurally be sound through typical occurrences, we test our windows in a wind tunnel and they failed at 171 miles an hour. Hampton Roads has never seen 171 miles an hour constant pressure. It is a Category 5 hurricane. It is only 150, and you start having total home destruction or rapid destruction at a high Category 2. You start seeing plywood to rip off. If your plywood's not screwed on, which is not a code requirement, I mentioned that because that would be better, but it's not a code requirement. And the when your plywood starts to rip off piece by piece, that's when the catastrophic part of it starts. And then the ceilings are coming down because the rain's filling in over top of the sheetrock. And that's when it really, really gets ugly. So, like we always say here, preventive maintenance is the key to a good home. There are things that need to be done in the HVAC department that get your system ready and constantly ready to work for you. Inspections of crawl spaces is important. It's not just important when you sell your house. You need to have it professionally inspected every year to be sure there's not termites starting in there.
2: Or fungus or anything else.
1: Yeah. The fungus can start because you didn't have the gutters. You didn't have your yard properly drained. The code calls for 6 inches of fall in the first 10 feet to move that water away from your house. That wasn't always like that. Builders had been building and they would not spend the money for an extra course of block, which would allow for the proper drainage away from your house. You just have to do these things to be sure that you're in good shape as far as your structure. Attics, attic insulation settles. Alvin would be the first one to tell you that. Chuck would be the first one to tell you that. All of us will tell you that because it's the truth. You need
3: it
1: to
3: really have settles if you're walking on it.
1: Oh yeah,
3: that's putting stuff on top of it.
1: Yeah, it's not the place to store your Christmas stuff because number one, you're crushing the insulation, and number two, Mr. and Mrs. Santa Claus end up one person because they melt together during July.
2: Yep.
1: I mean, you have to think outside the box, or you got to ask somebody that knows what they're talking about.
3: If you are this is a big point here. People don't understand it. Most of the time, your trusses have a 2x4 bottom cord. That's 3.5 inches. If you lay plywood on there and you're crushing all your insulation down into that, you have at least the maximum is probably somewhere around R15. The attic space, your walls used to be R13. Now I think it's R15 is the minimum. When I built my house, we went with 2x6 walls and put R21 in the walls.
1: Mm-hmm.
3: And your current code now is like R4. I want to say it's R47, somewhere in there. It used to be R38, but they jumped it to R47. You cannot put plywood down over the top of the bottom cord and have R40, whatever it is, 43 or 7. So what they have to do now is you actually have to build an extra platform up there to walk over the insulation there. If you've got your attic is properly insulated, you will not be able to store stuff in there. And if you are storing stuff in there and it was properly insulated, it is no longer properly insulated because crushed insulation does not hold the same R value
1: exactly
3: as that fluffy stuff that was there before you put stuff in the attic.
1: Yeah, the fluffy stuff entraps air follicles. And the air is actually an insulator. It's not blown cellulose.
3: Entrapped
1: it's not
3: air.
1: Fiberglass. Mm-hmm. It's trapping the air. Now I tell you, the best you can do is if you're building new, and Chuck does this. Chuck has been known to come in and vacuum out all the insulation, and then he puts a flash coat of foam in on top of the sheetrock around all the can lights, etc. Then he puts the insulation back in. A flash coat, I do that on the houses I build. That flash coat seals all the exterior penetrations. There's no penetration.
3: I love a flash coat. It's a really good thing to do.
1: Oh yeah. And it also helps structurally because it bonds the studs and the exterior sheathing so much better than nothing holding it together but nails.
3: It does cost a little more though.
1: It does cost, but it's like this. You can pay me now, or you can pay me later, but you're going to end up paying me one way or the other. And You need to constantly be thinking about what is a long term and a short term. I was talking to someone. He's doing a whole house remodel. Nice house on the water, older house, and it was his family's place, wife's family's place. And I was talking to him about the flash coat. And I talked to him about doing his windows on Monday. And he said, I looked up that flash coat, and that really is the way to go, I think. And he said, I know it's going to cost me more, but once I put sheetrock up, I can't fix it. Mm-mm. And that's what you wanted. You want your house to be sealed up. You don't want a lot of air infiltration. You want that thing to be built so that you're going to be saving money on your utility bills. Because after all, we got to save the utility company because they got all these data centers that are sucking up all the power.
3: So some interesting things that can compete against the flash coat, fun little rabbit trails, insulated concrete forms. I think it's an amazing product. It just is. It's a market in its own, and there's not, you know, you probably have a handful of people that actually supply and install that, and then have the crew to do the concrete pumping. So basically, you have insulation in the outside, inside. It's like a Lego set. It's void in the middle. Some tying together, some rebar. And then you pump it full of concrete. Now, you obviously you do it in lifts because you get a hydraulic pressure if you try to do it too quickly and you'll just blow stuff out. But great product. You have superior walls. They actually do cast concrete walls with insulation on the inside, already ready with where you can actually build out a basement and it'd be ready for drywall receiving that. We did a house back in 2003 or four with a superior wall system. Great product. We were doing modulars back then. So we put down, we dug out, put the gravel down, did the, actually Chuck did the AC unit on that house back then. So, it was a fantastic product. The other thing that you have is SIPS panels. That's a structurally insulated panel, and it has a tension member on the outside. You got your plywood that's glued on one side, plywood that's glued on the other side. I think you can definitely do metal. They actually have SIPS panels that are metal. They use those in commercial refrigeration where you got corrugated steel on the inside and outside with the foam in the inside. Yeah. And it's I think they use a polyiso foam in there. But the amount of insulating value that you can get out, those panels could be 12 inches thick or thicker.
1: I mean,
3: some really cool stuff out there though. So
1: yeah, if you went with full foam encapsulation, I did that on a Prada Homes house in 2008, Taylor Farms in York County. It was a 5,000 square foot house. The young lady and her husband that bought the house, I knew what I'd done. It was encapsulated crawl space. The attic was encapsulated. All the stud bays were filled up with foam. And she liked it hot in the wintertime. And she liked it cold in the summertime. And her average utility bill was less than $150 a month for 5,000 square feet. So, you know, that was one experience, but there can be similar experiences depending on how you foam and how you insulate. And it was amazing when I went back to get some of those utility bills because people like saving money. Yeah, did it cost more in the beginning? Yes, that's definitely the case. But when you look at the long-term savings that are going to be a forever deal, that's where the real value is.
3: Cindy, how many spaces have you been in that might have had the technologies we just talked about? Insulated concrete panels.
2: Yeah, not the panels, but the insulated blocks.
3: I'm sorry, yeah, the insulated concrete forms.
2: Yes, for those I've seen up in Saluda.
1: Okay.
2: I did a house up there.
1: I did one in Jacob Springs like that.
2: Yeah.
1: There's a second house on the right when you go in.
3: Some careful care needs to be taken with those type situations. There's, you know, some termite inspectors don't like them. They can't, the insulation gives the termites a direct path to the house. So there needs to be a special detail when you come up with one or two blocks where you actually flash it properly to basically prevent the termite from moving through that concrete. or should I say the foam. Yeah. If you don't do that, yes, those termites could be traveling nonstop without anybody ever seeing it.
1: It'd be the express road on 64.
3: Yeah, yeah. So, yes, it's not like you could just throw those things up and you're good to go. You could have actually just, believe it or not, you could have the insulated concrete forms with concrete all the way up to the top plate of your wall, and those termites will travel all the way to the top plate yep. and eat your house from the top down.
2: Yep.
1: Cindy, so, I'd like for you to speak to the way that you do the termite treatment in the two stages where you, how you do that.
2: Yep. So you're talking about new construction?
1: Yeah.
2: Okay. So new construction, and I kind of do it old school, the way companies used to do it, the way it's honestly, the way it should still be done
1: true.
2: Is when the builder goes out and he's laying his foundation where he's going to put his, where his house is going to be, we'll go in and we'll treat the soil. So our termites are subterranean termites, so they live in the soil.
3: And so what you did for me on this house we're doing in Franklin right now.
2: Yes.
1: That's what you did yes. for me in Forge Colony.
2: Yes. So you treat the soil first. Then once you complete building the house, you've done your final grade and you're finished. Then we come back and we treat the structure.
3: Which I'll be calling you here yes. shortly because we're finishing up on yes. the house in
2: yeah.
3: Franklin.
2: Yeah. Mm. So other companies don't do that. What they do now is just a wood treatment.
1: Yeah.
2: And that absolutely does not prevent termites. And I would say the name of the company, but y'all would know it. I'm trying not to talk about bad about other companies, but there's one that you see building all over the place all the time. And that's what they do with their homes. Now, I've got a friend of mine. She's a veterinarian. I'm not going to say her name. She bought one of these types of homes, paid almost $2 million for it, and she is totally infested with termites, and the house is like 4 years old, five years old. So I see
1: so
2: them
1: sad.
2: Yeah, manifesting very quickly because they're in the soil right there. There's already a colony where they built the house.
3: Yeah, and so it's unfortunate. Yes, you do have builders out there that don't project out that 20, 25 years when they're gone. They just think, well, once the deal's done and I'm no longer legally obligated to yeah.
2: eat, 90 days.
3: They've already gone. Mm-hmm. Yeah. So,
1: or the,
3: but you know, word for those that are coming up in the market, they're wanting to become builders. It's important for you to leave a legacy for your company and to do the right thing. Make sure the customer understands these are the ways we're going to protect you.
2: And honestly, even if you're doing an addition to a home, and I've seen this, even if you're doing an addition to a home, that soil ought to be treated and that addition ought to be
1: definitely.
2: Treated. I have seen a really big addition put on a house, and it was three stories and it was huge, big one. They didn't treat it, and they had termites that went from the crawl space all the way up three floors in between the existing
1: sad.
2: Home and the addition.
1: Sad.
2: Hundreds of thousands of dollars in damage.
3: Yeah. So great conversations about gutters, windows, termites, and all kinds of new technology, and even questions we didn't haven't had before about, hey, am I allowed to cut this branch off? It's hanging over my house.
2: Yeah. You know your neighbor.
3: Matt, I hope that goes well for you. Maybe you can have one more conversation with your neighbor and things will go hopefully better for you. 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
9: A signal of progress with Iran. I'm Lisa Lacera, Fox News. That from President Trump, even as a ceasefire shows signs of cracking.
10: Despite Iran launching a barrage of missiles and drones into Kuwait Wednesday, President Trump says the ceasefire is working.
11: We nipped it in the bud very quickly, as we do with the greatest military in the world. But some people would say they were slightly provoked.
10: The president described the Iranian strikes as a response to what U.S. military officials described as defensive strikes by the U.S. earlier this week. President Trump spoke to reporters shortly before the U.S. House advanced for the first time a war powers resolution to end military action against Iran.
9: Fox's Jared Halpern at the White House. That resolution next goes to the Senate. A dual Iranian-American citizen and tech CEO has been arrested, accused of supplying U.S. equipment to Iran's nuclear agency and military. Jamshid Ghomi faces charges of conspiracy to violate the International Emergency Economic Powers Act. A day after Acting Attorney General Todd Blanche said the anti-weaponization fund was scrapped, President Trump not committing to an end to the program.
11: The weaponization fund, as far as I'm concerned, was a beautiful thing.
9: The $1.8 billion fund was meant to compensate allies of the president, though it faced bipartisan criticism, with some lawmakers expressing concerns it could be used for people who took part in the Capitol riot. A man shot and killed by the FBI in Bakersfield, California, after police say he took 10 school employees hostage inside a downtown office building, holding them for nearly 16 hours. Authorities say Anthony Scott Searles Harris told them he had a bomb strapped to him himself and to some of the hostages.
12: There were a total of 10 members of our community whose lives were changed yesterday. Unexpectedly, but we are thankful that they have been reunited with their loved ones after this ordeal.
9: Assistant Police Chief Jeremy Blakemore, America's listening to Fox News.
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22: 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The National Weather Service calling for mostly clear skies this evening, low around 58. Sunny skies for tomorrow with a high near 84. Thursday night staying clear, dropping to a low around 61. Sunny for Friday with a high near 93. Partly cloudy skies moving in for Friday night, dropping to a low around 70. Currently showing 76 on the south side, 75 on the peninsula, and 68 in the Outer Banks of North Carolina. 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
2: We got a big show for you today. I cannot wait to get into it with you. We got some good news out of Los Angeles. We got some good news out of California. Trump's endorsement streak of victories has come to an end, but it's not so bad. I'll give you all that. I'll give you some sleeper races to keep an eye on. Democrats are trying to steal a race in Alaska, and Scott Pelley is humiliating himself for all the world to watch. All that on today's show. So good stuff ahead here with me, Alex Marlowe. I'm glad you're here. We got a great lineup, great slate of things to do. But let's begin in California, where I'm at right now, just north of L.A. as I'm broadcasting today. Not in L.A. proper today, as you can see from my set, but just a little bit north. And we got basically, surprisingly, the polls kind of on target for what's going on in the L.A. mayoral race. And there's a lot of news here that I will say is not great news, but I'll start with the positive stuff. There is hope. There is hope in L.A. There is hope in California. Sean made an interesting point when I was logging in today, saying that a lot of people are saying that the angry voters in L.A., angry voters. Even Fox is apparently saying angry voters. Not everyone's angry today. I'm hopeful. A lot of people out here are hopeful. We've been angry for a long time, and we've been maybe waiting for candidates to channel our frustration. But Spencer Pratt is running sort of an angry campaign, but it's a righteous campaign. It's not just angry. A lot of the stuff he's doing online is actually super fun and funny and personable and real. It's not just about anger. And of course, Steve Hilton is like the least angry guy in the world. He is just unbelievably sunny person. He's a very, considering he's dealing with such essential issues each and every day, he's pretty light. And Steve Hilton will be here tomorrow, almost certainly. He and I have become friends through mostly this campaign. We've been talking a lot about it. I have my eye on him as probably the likely candidate. And as of now, with 57% reporting in the governor's race, he's at 28% and is well ahead of Javier Becerra, over 100,000 votes ahead in first place, and a solid 400,000 votes ahead of Tom Steyer, which might be too big of a margin to cheat. And this is what we have to track here. One thing that's important to track, if not the thing that's important to track, is California has the most surreal, unbelievable, horrific voting system in the entire country, where we count ballots for a month. That is for real. We count for an entire month. Votes can come in via mail as of election day, and then it could take up to 7 days to get to the canvassers, and they've got up to 30 days to certify the election. So that's a real thing. That's what's happening. And so we might not get the actual results of these things. We had 63% reporting in L.A., 57% reporting in the governor's race, so for the statewide race. But with Hilton at 27, on the verge of 28%, 27.8% as of now, he's a solid 8 points ahead of Tom Steyer, who's in third place. Don't worry about Becerra. It's a great narrative for Hilton if he wins. But more importantly, he is well ahead of third place. Same thing goes out in L.A. Karen Bass at 35%, not very good. More on that in a second. Spencer Pratt, 30%, very good. Not good enough for November. We're going to have to work on that. But the main thing to look at, Nitya Raman, who's in third, is at 22%. The number I had circled in my mind of what's a number so big they can't cheat? What's a number so big that they can't go around and round up all the fake mail-in ballots that they no doubt have going? Some sort of a store, some sort of pile of ballots that none of us will ever see. We don't know who's voting for them. Maybe it's the crackheads, the junkies at MacArthur Park and Venice Beach. Maybe they're the ones turning in these ballots. What's the number? What's the most they could cheat? The number in my head was about 7%. And that's a very cynical number. It's probably not more than 1% or 2%. But I thought that there's no way they could pull off cheating more than 7%. So if Pratt is 8 points ahead of Nitya Raman, it looks like he's going to make it to the end. And that's a fantastic thing. It is a fantastic thing. And I will give you all sorts of caveats on why we need to do better and why we can't get our hopes too high. But overall, there's hope in L.A. There's hope in California. And I think this is such a remarkable thing. One of the things I've been talking about with people who have been invariably asking my opinion, because as one of the more prominent people in L.A. or the L.A. area in conservative politics, I've been saying, remember, so many of your favorite people came from L.A. Breitbart started in L.A. Daily Wire started in L.A. PragerU started in L.A. Your favorite personalities, from Dennis Prager to Larry Elder, the Claremont Institute's nearby. In California, the Hoover Institute, you want to expand it.
0: There's so many productive conservatives who are here. And the thought that we would just give up on it, the state with the most conservatives, I understand. I completely understand. But it's foreign to me. I just run optimistic. When I come into the show, the way I describe myself, when I come into the show, I play a realist on the radio. I play a realist in print at Breitbart News. But in my heart, I'm actually an optimist. And I really believe that given enough time, given enough thought, and even though the human condition involves a lot of people being very diluted, very bubbled, very tribal, that I do have this belief, even though the evidence suggests the opposite, but I have this belief that over time, the best values will win out, the best arguments will win out, the best logic will win out. And the logic is the person who is leading the LA mayoral race allowed for the city to burn down on her watch while she was in Ghana. And the party that's been in charge of our state, we've not had a Republican in statewide office in California in 20 years. Not one in any of the statewide position in 20 years. During that time, traffic's gotten worse. Illegal aliens have ruined the healthcare system and the school system. We've got more crime. We've got a higher cost of living. We've got the highest gas prices. We've got the highest homelessness, highest drug addiction, high recidivism rate for criminals. All the horrible things that are happening in California, maybe one day people wake up and say, you know, maybe the D or the R at the end of people's names, maybe that's secondary. Maybe what's important is competence. Maybe what's important is, can people get basic stuff done? Spencer Pratt's campaign in LA, I have the only negative thing to say about it is that it's sort of a national campaign. He seems like he's running for national office, even though he's running for LA mayor. But I do think he can change that in the next 5 months. And we'll have some clips of him, what he thinks he's going to do. And I think he's on the right track of some of the stuff he's messaging, assuming he gets into this runoff. But the things that I love about it, first of all, using AI and weaponizing his supporters, the people who are inclined to sit online and make fantastic videos, campaign videos for him on his behalf. I love that. But the message discipline he's had is second to none. Recall, I've been talking about a lot on the show, I think every day this week, about how he created the TV show The Hills. And the reason why I keep bringing this up is because he is a media genius. He is. He's got, I'm not saying he's, I don't know what his IQ is. I don't know if he's a 160 IQ guy. But in terms of media, he understands it. He got people to pay him to go out to eat when he was in his 20s, pre-Twitter, pre-Instagram. That is a very savvy thing. And that's why when you see him stay on message, when you see him not get deterred from, he's talking about the drug addicts, he's talking about the junkies, he's talking about cleaning up the parks, he's talking about getting the bums off the street. He's not talking about the MAGA stuff that maybe he believes in. I hope he does, maybe he doesn't. He's talking about things that every Los Angelino probably wants to hear. And if he can go around and do that in communities that are not getting reached by any politician in the next 5 months, it's not impossible. There's a path for him. Now, I always caveat everything. I'm a little disturbed that the fact that Karen Bass still got 35%, which is, it is pathetic for an incumbent, even one that burned down the city or was in charge of the city when it burnt down. I mean, that is a really pathetic number. But I'm nervous about every other candidate other than Pratt. So almost 70% of the voters voted for liberal Democrats. So that is something we have to overcome. We got to make sure that all of these voters who voted for Nichiraman or someone who got less than 4% of the vote, we got to get them on our side. We got to get them so that they're committed to throwing out the establishment. And we don't see this as a Democrat versus Republican race. It's got to be the incompetent people who are in power in the establishment and an outside insurgent. If we can do that, then perhaps we can bridge that vast gap in terms of voter registration between Democrats and Republicans in this city. In California, Steve Villens at 28%. I imagine almost all of Chad Bianco's 12% are going to go to him. We're starting at 40%. That's a good number. Democrats are incompetent. They could blow it. Don't put it past them to mess this thing up. I'm excited. I got some clips about what's going on. We come back. This is the Alex Marlowe Show. A lot to do. Stick with me.

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8: So much to do. I got a lot of stuff that's not California related, but we got some good cuts of Spencer Pratt and friends, as well as Steve Hilton. So I do want to play some of those. Let's start. Why don't we do cut 16, gentlemen?
9: Tonight.
10: Well, obviously got one of five more months of me exposing all the failures of our mayor, so it's going to be a fun ride. I hope she's ready.
9: Are you ready?
10: I mean, I was born for this, clearly.
8: The camera loves him. I love what he's doing. You can't not love it. It's interesting. I was on Benny Johnson's podcast this morning, and he just came flat out and said Andrew Breitbart will be loving this. And I don't typically love when people try to speak for Andrew because it's so hard to do, and he was so nuanced. But you got to think he's right on that one, right? Like, you got to think Andrew Breitbart will be loving a reality TV star just upending politics in L.A. It's so fun. He does seem like he's born for it. He does. And I don't know if that means he's going to win. I hope he does. But it certainly means he's going to start a lot of important conversations that ought to be nonpartisan. That's the point. Sean's house burning down is not a partisan issue. It's a competence issue. Cut 17, guys.
10: I'm ready for whatever God puts in front of me. And obviously, I was going to accept whatever God's plan was tonight. I was going to be happy if I wasn't moving forward because I would have known God didn't want me to be the mayor. But now I feel very confident that I'm going to continue to work hard, learn everything I need to learn, build my teams, show all the experience that I'm going to surround myself with, because that's a concern people have. Oh, he has no truth. I'm going to build that experience around. And we have 5 months to put the best team the city could ever dream of around me.
8: So one thing that he said he's going to do in his message is that he's going to go around all the communities that he hasn't reached yet, and he's going to touch those communities, try to reach out to them. Karen Bass has got no energy for that. He's a super high energy person, and I think that that is what people are excited about. Think about it. Who wants to work? If you're an accountant, if you work at an Arby's, don't you only want to work around high energy people? Do you like working around just lame, wet blankets like Karen Bass? I always talk about how she had Easter dinner at Nobu Malibu because an eyewitness told me, saw her at Nobu Malibu, is someone who I trust my life. She was spotted Nobu San Diego. But this is my point. This is actually the point I make. It was Nobu San Diego this Easter. Here's my point. There are Nobus in L.A., but she's always at L.A. She doesn't care about L.A. She cares about just getting elected, Democrat politics. She thought she was going to be vice president. She's a complete lame person. She offers nothing. So here's a guy who's going to at least try. You think Karen Bass is even trying? Of course not. And he's inspiring some interesting people. I got to tell you that. Let's play cut 18.
11: I can simplify it because those buzzwords are like they melt the brains of like left, you know, leaning people. So let's just say it this way. He doesn't want you a human feces to be a part of your life.
12: Yeah.
11: He doesn't want homeless children outside.
12: Totally.
11: Oh, homeless
12: Thank you.
11: Outside. Oh,
12: we
11: you
12: have,
11: didn't
12: no.
11: like that.
12: We have,
11: oh, oh, she ran away.
12: We have
11: he
12: talked,
11: doesn't want homeless
12: okay,
11: people outside of the elevator.
8: Okay, pause. So those of you who are not watching, there's an NBC. You're not watching NBC reporter. And a guy saying he doesn't want human feces to be part of your life. This is what I'm saying about Pratt's message discipline. He's getting it in people's head. We're cleaning the crap off the street. That's something Karen Bass couldn't handle. She couldn't handle that. And the NBC reporters are pulling the mic away. Like, oh, no, don't say feces on my air. I'm nervous. I might get in trouble. All right, play some more.
12: With we appreciate you.
11: Children,
12: we appreciate you. We've talked a lot about the homelessness.
11: You.
12: Thank you.
11: I don't appreciate
12: All right.
11: you.
12: I'm gonna,
11: no,
12: I, listen,
11: I don't
12: Liz.
11: Appreciate you, ma'am.
8: And he's grabbing the mic. There's another guy in a seersucker suit, looks like, maybe a pinstripe suit. And he's got shades on inside. Never got that one. Never understood the shades inside. But you had the shades inside. Just fun. It's just fun. We're having fun. I got one more Pratt. 21, please.
10: My message to those people that didn't vote for me, thank you for voting. I'm excited that everyone voted today. One thing I've learned is a lot of people don't vote. My goal by November, whether it's you're voting for me or you're voting for Mayor Bass, I'm going to get more people to vote. We don't have a city that votes and cares enough about our city. Everybody's given up because they've just accepted failure. Nothing changes. Things can change if you vote. So to people who didn't vote for me, thank you for voting and caring about your city. I hope to switch you and show you you're going to be voting for me in November. But regardless, we need 4 million people to vote in November.
8: I love this. It's just such a great sentiment. Civic engagement. I got to tell you, at the end of Breaking the News, my first book, New York Times bestseller, as are all my books. Look, I tout it because I think you guys will enjoy them if you read them. But I close out, it's a book about the media, but I close out some recommendations about what people should do. And it all starts with civic engagement. It starts with never giving up, getting invested in every single race, get invested in your homeowners association, your PTA, as local as you can get. Every single time you have a chance to cast your ballot, you have a chance to make this country or your city or your area a better place. I love that sentiment. It's great stuff. Great day. We're celebrating. Be right back.
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20: Fox News, I'm Tom Rigotti. The House votes to pass a war powers resolution aimed at stopping President Trump's military action in Iran.
21: On this vote, the yeas are 215 and the nays are 208. The concurrent resolution is adopted.
20: Four Republicans joined with Democrats to pass the resolution, which now heads to the Senate before it can go to the president's desk. Democrats know President Trump launched the conflict without congressional approval. President Trump is signaling progress in talks with Iran, even as the ceasefire shows signs of cracking.
22: Despite Iran launching a barrage of missiles and drones into Kuwait Wednesday, President Trump says the ceasefire is working.
23: We nipped it in the bud very quickly, as we do with the greatest military in the world.
22: The president described

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4: All right, Sean sends me a quote from Play-Doh. Play-Doh was named after Duchess Marlowe's favorite toy, by the way. I mean, you guys didn't know that. But Play-Doh said one of the penalties for refusing to participate in politics is that you end up being governed by your inferiors. It's exactly what happens. That's why I want all of you engaged in. You might say that Plato was a Republican. You might say that if you were a dad. It's a dad joke. It's like, I get dad joke privilege. It happens on the show. It's going to happen from time to time. But that's right, and that's why you got to get involved. And just people opting out. Just like, what are you doing? Like, are you all that busy that you're opting out? Not in this audience, but your friends, your family. What do you? Is it just Netflix and sports ball and FanDuel's, like, is that what's going on? Or are we trying to save our country and make America that beacon, shining city on a hill? I got one cut of Steve Hilton. This is an interesting one because I had not heard this one. The guys grabbed this for me. I'm not sure I'm going to like this. Let's see, though. Let's play cut 20.
5: There was actually an immigrant who was governor of California not that long ago. Not that long ago, and I remember when I became an American citizen, that certain governor you may remember. He said, congratulations, he made a very nice video. He said, but Steve, you got to get the wrong jacket. You got the wrong jacket. And I made a pledge that day that one day I would get the jacket that Arnold told me to get on my road to being governor of California. And here it is. I am a proud American. There's the jacket. And I am a very proud Californian. A very proud.
4: All right.
5: A very
4: like
5: proud Californian.
4: All right. So it's fun. So he's got the inside jacket lining, which I've never cared about my jacket lining. This might be a British thing. The Raheem, who used to run our Breitbart London Bureau, he used to always have an interesting jacket lining. I don't think I ever have any jackets like that. Anyway, one side American flag, one side California flag. Look, guys, I don't care. Any of you who want to suggest we're all anti-immigrant on the right, no, we want people who love this country and who treat our country as if it's a privilege to be here. We don't like people like Ali Velci who come here from Canada, make a bunch of money giving opinions on the air and then complain about America. That's what we don't like. We don't like people who come in, don't learn the language, and somehow get a commercial truck driver's license and then cause an accident where Americans die on the road. Like that, we don't like those type of immigrants. We like immigrants who want to come in, make some money for us, love being in this country, and then participate. So I don't care that Steve Hilton's an immigrant. It's fantastic. It's a perfect thing. I can't believe I hadn't thought of this. But another guy who's an immigrant who the right is embracing because he stands for the right values. It's all about values. That's what we care about. So if you think I'm channeling Dennis Prager, because I am. Exactly. Okay, good stuff. So that's enough on California for now. Other races yesterday that were of note, and there were a number of them. The next one, a Democrat worked with Al-Qaeda, that Al-Qaeda, an Al-Qaeda-linked group